0: orbiter sees things better on Mars, and so we plan the long-term drives based on orbital images. But Curiosity saw this spot in a hill just a couple hundred meters away, where they saw what they called incised valley fill. That's a place where there had been a stream that cut into rocks and then more material got deposited. And they said, this is exactly the kind of sedimentary geology we'd like to investigate. We saw it in rover images. They planned, they had an argument about whether they should go over there or keep on their original course. And they did. They ran over to Logan's Run. They investigated these really gorgeous rocks. They put the arm down and then they got back on their original course. It was kind of a neat little side trip.
1: How about this image that was taken on this little run? They're really exquisite layers that are visible in color in the shot.
0: Yeah, in general, the images of outcrops that Curiosity gets just show you the relative importance of wind erosion compared to water erosion in this particular spot on Mars compared to Earth, where on Earth, you know, even if it only rains once every 1,000 years, that's still a lot more than it rains on Mars. And so you never get these incredibly thin plates of sand-rich rock material eroding the way they seem to here in Gale Crater. It's just gorgeous.
1: Gorgeous, spectacular, and just one, as I said, of the many images in this May 6 report from Emily. And I take it you're going to have more to say soon about the condition of the rover, including its holy wheels.
0: Yeah, I've been keeping a close eye on the wheels, and they are acquiring more damage, but not at any rate that's any more than has been expected now since they figured out what the problem was. So I'll try to get an update on that out pretty soon.
1: All right, Emily. Thanks again, as always.
0: Thank you, Matt.
1: She is our senior editor, the planetary evangelist for the Planetary Society, and a contributing editor for Sky and Telescope magazine. That's Emily Lakdawalla. Up next, Bill Nye, the CEO of the Planetary Society. Bill, welcome back to the show. Days to go, maybe very few days as some people hear this, maybe right on top of the launch of LightSail.
2: I know. You can reckon it this way, 39 quick years. Since Carl Sagan was on the Tonight Show with Johnny Carson talking about the solar sail mission to Comet Halley with a square sail, a square solar sail. Well, now the Planetary Society, which he started, we're going to launch a square sail, solar sail, and it's citizen funded, Matt. It's a fantastic thing. Our members supported it. Pulling a double negative for comedic effect. If nothing don't happen, we're launching on the 20th of May. We are a secondary payload, and the primary payload, Matt, you know, is the Air Force X-37B.
1: Oh, my. Are you allowed to say that?
2: Ah, it's on the mission patch on the online, I guess so. But it's this is the, for those of you unfamiliar, it looks like the space shuttle times 0.4.
1: That's a good way to put it.
2: And then so they're gonna fly some materials, is that right, to see what happens in space?
1: That's NASA's little piece of this. They're sending stuff up with the X-37B. What the X-37B will be doing,
2: Don't tell us that. You'd have to kill us all. Don't tell us. Don't want to know. But that aside, who cares about an X-37B? We're flying LightSail. This is a solar sail mission. We're going to see if it deploys properly, see if we have a healthy spacecraft and we can beep back and forth. And the big question, you know, is will the sails come out properly? This is what's gone wrong with other solar sail missions in the past, is getting those sails to unfurl properly. Seems like a trivial thing, but when you're trying to cram all that 32 square meters of sail into a 10 by 10 centimeter gizmo, you got to really think carefully. And we have some proprietary mechanism and software on there that I feel really excited about, and I think it's going to advance space science and exploration, Matt. That's our mission at the Planetary Society.
1: I am so looking forward to the opportunity, just maybe, to see that deployed sail, maybe as a naked eye object as it circles the Earth.
2: Yeah, it's sunrise and sunset. It's quite reasonable. And this was something that Carl Sagan used to talk about in the 1970s, seeing it from the Earth's surface. It's really going to be an inspirational thing.
1: I'm going to put that link up to that bit on the Carson Show with your former instructor, Dr. Sagan, where he brings out that model of the solar sail. It's very entertaining, and of course, part of that is the intro that you provide. It's proven to be very popular.
2: Don't miss it if you can, as we like to say. But we're on a real rocket. It's an Atlas V, a Boeing Lockheed Martin rocket. Let's go. Let's change the world. Great talking to you, Matt.
1: You too, Bill. I will see you at the Cape. He's Bill Nye. Bill Nye, the science guy, the CEO of the Planetary Society. Let's head to Pluto next. That's what New Horizons is doing. We're going to talk to the head of the mission, Alan Stern. Nearly a decade has passed since New Horizons blasted off for Pluto. It has been a mostly uneventful trip. Sure, a close encounter with Jupiter, but the spacecraft has slept over most of its journey. Not anymore. On July 14th, it will hurtle through the collection of worlds known as the Plutonian System, giving us our first ever close-up look and sending back an enormous trove of science data. In fact, as you'll hear from Principal Investigator Alan Stern of the Southwest Research Institute, the science and image harvest is already well underway. Alan has been one of our most frequent guests, but he has never had a more exciting update than the one we recorded a few days ago via Skype. Alan, welcome back to the show. Nearly 9.5 years in space now, and as we speak at least, just 67 days left till closest approach. I don't know how you manage to sleep at night.
3: We're pretty excited on the New Horizons team. It's been a long time coming, and we are just raring to go.
1: Amazing stuff already happening. Emily Lakdawalla, my colleague, posted a terrific blog about these images that you just published. We talked about them, in fact, on last week's show. I got to tell you that I stared for I don't know how many minutes just watching these two little objects spin around.
3: Yeah. Isn't it cool? Pluto's becoming a real place for the first time. And the fact that that we see a persistent feature at the North Pole is very, very suggestive of something very familiar. There may be a polar cap. Wouldn't that be something?
1: Would
3: travel 3 billion miles and find another place with a polar cap.
1: We're just beginning to see these details that you've started to talk about here. What do these tell us other than this possibility of a polar cap? I mean, there aren't many pixels there yet. Are we able to learn something from this?
3: We can learn things from this, Matt. One of the things that anybody can notice by looking at the rotation movie that we released last week with NASA is that there are big albedo or reflectivity spots on Pluto, bright spots and dark spots. If they were on the Earth, they would be called continent-sized. Now, the interesting thing is, if you compare those images that New Horizons just released to very low-resolution images of other planets, Venus or Mars or Mercury, for example, you wouldn't find anything like this. Pluto's surface seems to have a much more interesting character at low resolution than most places. And that bodes very well for what we'll see at high resolution in just a few weeks.
1: That is exciting. So how long then, a few weeks, before we get substantially better images?
3: Yeah, it's going to get better every week. You know, we are now 10 weeks out. In fact, on Tuesday, we'll be 9 weeks out. You know, in a month, we will be twice as close as we are today. So we'll have 4 times as many pixels on the place. In 6 weeks, we'll be proportionately closer, and it just keeps getting bigger and bigger in the windshield.
1: Okay, so you're monitoring now. Have the other science instruments also kicked in, or is that still ahead of us?
3: Well, some have and some haven't. We have 7 scientific instruments on the spacecraft. 3 of them, which measure the local plasma and dust environment, are working every day. They have been operating since we began the encounter back in January to characterize that environment. And we've been getting great data from all 3 instruments. The long-range reconnaissance imager is the instrument with the biggest telephoto capability, and that's the one that produced the images we were just talking about. It's not being used every day just yet, but by the end of May, it'll be on Pluto every single day. The Ralph color camera began its work in April, and we have released a color image of Pluto and Charon. They're not individually resolved. You can't see surface features. You can simply see that our color camera works. But very soon, we'll be taking images from closer range. And although that instrument's lower resolution than the telephoto telescope called LORI, it should start revealing surface details in June in color. And then the last of the instruments to come online are the ultraviolet spectrometer and the radio science. They simply have to be much closer to the Pluto system in order to get useful data.
1: There was a press release about one of these instruments on New Horizons not too long ago, and it's significant for other reasons as well, but it's also been awake for a long time, apparently. Tell us about the student dust counter.
3: You know, that's one of my favorite topics on this mission. New Horizons is the first planetary mission to launch with a student-built instrument, and it's a part of our education and public outreach program. Students at the University of Colorado here in Boulder built a dust counter. Basically an impact counter that measures the distribution of fine particles called dust across the solar system and into the Kuiper Belt. It's very important science, and it's something that even Voyager didn't carry. So it's brand new science to have a dust detector so far from the sun. This is an instrument that we have been using in cruise all the way, essentially since launch back in 2006. The principal scientist for that, Mihaly Hirani, he's a professor at the University of Colorado, along with his graduate students and undergraduates, have been publishing really interesting results.
1: What a terrific experience for them. Remind us of what we can expect as we lead up to and during the encounter, the closest approach, and what will be happening soon afterward. Start with spacecraft activities, and then tell us how everybody else will be able to join in through the media and maybe directly with interacting with you and others on the mission.
3: Well, I'm glad you asked about that, because as we begin to draw close to the system in June and throughout the month of July, the spacecraft will be training all the remote sensing instruments and the in situ instruments as well on the Pluto system and making not just daily observations, but as we get close, we'll have three times a day imaging suites. And then in addition, once we're right on top of it in the days right around closest approach, the spacecraft will be making observations essentially around the clock. Of course, at the planet, we have a chance to do some really unique things because the observing geometry changes as we sweep around from one side to the other. So we'll also be doing in situ measurements to sample the atmosphere when we're close, to look at all the satellites and to search for new ones, to search for rings, to perform occultations in which Pluto or its big planet-sized moon Charon get in the way of the Earth or the Sun. And we can use that, the Earth setting through Pluto's atmosphere, or Charon, over Charon's limb, to make a very sensitive probe of what those atmospheres are made of. We can also, by watching a signal sent from the deep space network on Earth 4 hours previously, which will be arriving at Pluto just as the Earth sets and then as the Earth rises behind Pluto, probe the temperature and pressure structure of Pluto's atmosphere.
1: That's Alan Stern, principal investigator for the New Horizons mission that is just 2 months away from its close encounter with Pluto. He'll tell us more when Planetary Radio continues.
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1: Welcome back to Planetary Radio. I'm Matt Kaplan, talking this week with the leader of the first ever mission to Pluto, Alan Stern. The excitement is rising fast as New Horizons closes in on the world that many still think of as the ninth of our solar system's planets. With tens of millions of miles to go, the spacecraft is already returning images that are nearly as good as the best captured by the Hubble Space Telescope. Its suite of powerful science instruments is also coming online. The climax will arrive on Tuesday, July 14th, when it will pass right through the Plutonian system. It will be a very, very busy time for the robotic probe.
3: In fact, there are over 1,000 observations planned around closest approach by the different instruments. It's going to be really jam-packed. Here on the Earth, there are a variety of ways you can follow it, through our website, through our social media, on Twitter, for example, on Facebook, other channels. You can also follow some blogs that we're writing about New Horizons. You can sign up for news alerts. NASA will be having fairly extensive coverage beginning in June on NASA TV. And then there will be, of course, press conferences, news releases, and almost continuous NASA TV coverage during the week of closest approach.
1: And I think we're still formulating plans, but the Planetary Society hopes to join into this little celebration at Pluto as well. You've talked about this in the past, but remind us, I mean, this mission is hardly over after that

0: is if we still had a spacecraft there and orbiting. Our science team is looking forward to that very, very much. And then late next year, we hope to hear from NASA after we write a proposal as to whether an extended mission to go and explore small Kuiper Belt objects a billion miles beyond Pluto is approved. If it is approved, we have the targets and the flyby would be in 2019. That would not only be a record setter for distance of any object explored in the solar system, break the record we're setting at Pluto, but from the standpoint of understanding the origins of our solar system, it should be a very, very important step scientifically.
1: So much to look forward to. Alan, when this closest approach takes place, we will have visited all nine of the classical planets in our solar system, along with hundreds of moons and a handful of asteroids and comets. Would you agree that this is the real golden age of solar system exploration?
0: I agree with you, Matt. It's historic. It's something that Planetary Society founder Carl Sagan spoke about quite a lot. We're very proud on New Horizons to be the capstone event to the first era of reconnaissance of our solar system. And we hope that that your readers recognize the significance of this and that your listeners do as well, that in the space of really, well, less than a lifetime, just 50 years since the first Mariner probes were dispatched, the NASA program has been first to every planet in the solar system, as well as making big strides in terms of studies of small bodies like comets and asteroids. It's really something I think the United States is going to go down in history forever for, and it was all done in our lifetimes.
1: I think you can rest assured that our audience for this show are almost as excited as you and the other team members on New Horizons as we look forward toward that truly amazing day coming in July. We've already started the discoveries from New Horizons. Just one more thing as we get close to running out of time. Give us a little update on that instrument you have on Rosetta called Alice.
0: Thank you for asking. Alice is one of the instruments on the Rosetta Comet Orbiter. It's an ultraviolet spectrometer. In fact, there's another Alice on New Horizons. They're very, very close designs to one another. The job of the UV spectrometer on Rosetta, which is, by the way, a NASA instrument on a European spacecraft, is to study the composition and dynamics of the atmosphere of the comet called a coma. Alice is working really well. We've already, in fact, had papers accepted revealing new emission mechanisms that we didn't know about in comets, telling us about the composition of the coma, the reflectivity of the surface, and there's a lot more coming because it's an orbiter mission. We're collecting dozens of spectra every day.
1: Alan, it is exciting, as always, to talk with you, especially as we enter this most exciting period in the decade-long and perhaps much longer mission of New Horizons. Thanks for taking the time, and I look forward to the next opportunity.
0: Thanks, Matt. Really appreciate it.
1: My guest is the busiest man in space. Former NASA Associate Administrator Alan Stern is the principal investigator for New Horizons, humankind's first emissary to Pluto, making its closest approach, as you've heard, on July 14th of this year. Alan has had a piece of countless missions of exploration, including service as the PI for ALICE, the ultraviolet spectrometer that is now orbiting Comet 67P on Rosetta. He's also deeply involved with commercial space efforts, and he co-founded Uwingu, the private company that gives everyone the chance to unofficially name Mars craters as they support space research. I'll be right back for a poke around the solar system with our friend Bruce Betts in this week's edition of What's Up. Bruce Betts is the Director of Science and Technology for the Planetary Society. He joins us once again right now for What's Up here at the end of this episode of Planetary Radio. Welcome back.
2: Thank you.
1: We have much to talk about, and we will get to the trivia contest and clarify some magnitude, questions of magnitude in a moment. But tell us what's up, first of all.
2: Venus and Jupiter, super bright in the west in the early evening, both brighter than the brightest star in the sky, getting closer through the end of June where they'll be ridiculously close. And also in the early evening, Saturn rising over in the east, hanging out just above the constellation Scorpius. We move on to this week in space history. In 1973, Skylab was launched, and in 2009, the Herschel and Planck spacecraft were launched to study the universe.
1: Very good.
2: On to Random Space Facts.

0: The Dark Ages ended in Europe with the Renaissance, but the Dark Ages in the universe ended with the first star formation, bringing light to the universe.
1: Let there be light.
0: The universe's Dark Ages lasted a few hundred million years and ended very approximately about 400 million years after the Big Bang, or about 13.4 billion years ago.
1: Yeah, then things really got interesting.
0: Yeah. Speaking of interesting, we move on to the trivia contest, and I asked you, what is the absolute magnitude of the sun? And I was a little less specific than I should have been. Should I clarify that now, or you want to?
1: What the heck? Yeah, please, because we did get this from a number of people who gave us two numbers.
0: Right. You could actually define more, but the two most common ways. Absolute magnitude is a measure of brightness, but it's a standardized brightness. So you have apparent magnitude, that's the brightness you see. Absolute magnitude is a distance of 10 parsecs away. How bright would it be? You can characterize that in different wavelength bands. So the two most common ways to do it are bolometric, which is all wavelengths observed and not observed, guessed at, added together. And then the other one is visual magnitude, using a well-defined filter right in the middle of the visible wavelength band. So we will happily take either a bolometric absolute magnitude or a visual absolute magnitude. They're not radically different. How'd we do, Matt?
1: Quite well. A lot of people got this. This sharp group out there, as you know. Our winner, if he got this number right, Clifford Ducharme, he is a first-time winner, but I know he is someone who owns a telescope, so I bet he's going to enjoy not only his stylish Planetary Radio t-shirt, but his 200-point iTelescope.net account, which we are giving away along with the shirt. Tell me if you got it right. The absolute magnitude of our sun is about plus 4.83.
0: That is indeed correct.
1: Okay, Clifford, you got all that good stuff coming. He says it's not to be confused with the apparent magnitude, which is minus 26.7, which is why it's a good idea not to stare.
0: which means really, really bright in qualitative terms.
1: Cliff wrote to us from Washougal, Washington, up in West Toluca Lake, not far from us at all here in California. Dustin Hess, he came up with the same number for absolute magnitude of the sun. He did want to make sure we understood, though, that this measurement diminishes greatly at night.
0: Yeah, no. A scientist in me, no, it doesn't.
1: No.
0: That's the nature of absolute magnitude. Sorry, I'm not being humorous enough.
1: No, it's the old joke.
0: Apparent,
1: you know,
0: magnitude, yeah, I know.
1: You were good with the mission to the sun.
0: The
1: it's okay.
0: Absolute magnitude is the same no matter what, because it's theoretical. All right, I'm just too caught up in my numbers. Shall we move on?
1: Can we? Mark Smith said brightest sometimes naked eye star in absolute magnitude, Eta Carinae, at minus 12, and this from Hudson Ansley, who said that some quasars apparently have an absolute magnitude of more than minus 25.
0: Yeah, and we usually go with quasars, although quasars are good, particularly with some ham and butter.
1: I was just going to say, wear your sunscreen if you get, you know, within, oh, I don't know, a billion light years of one of those.
0: Yeah, okay. Not likely.
1: You can go on now.
0: All right. What galaxy was named after a larval stage of an amphibian? What galaxy was named after the larval stage of an amphibian? Go to planetary.org/radio contest.
1: You will have this time until the 19th of May, May 19 at 8 a.m. Pacific time, to get us the answer. And we'll give you, if you win, a Planetary Radio t-shirt and another of those 200-point, worth a couple hundred dollars U.S., accounts with iTelescope.net so that you can use their network of telescopes all over the world, including the Southern Hemisphere.
0: And we might give them a larval amphibian, although I doubt it.
1: Ew.
0: All right, everybody, go out there, look up in the night sky, and think about window blinds. Thank you, and good night.
1: He's Bruce Betts. He is, as we often say, the Director of Science and Technology for the Planetary Society, who joins us each week here for What's Up. Oh, wait, I have a joke for you. Did you hear about the restaurant on the moon?
0: No, I didn't.
1: Oh, it's got great food, but no atmosphere. You can blame my friend Ron Vogel for that joke, but you have to blame me for Planetary Radio, which is produced by the Planetary Society in Pasadena, California, and is made possible by its light sailing members. Daniel Gunn is the associate producer. Our theme was created by Josh Doyle. I'm Matt Kaplan. Clear skies.

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0: 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Welcome to another episode of Hello Davis right here on KDRT 95.7 FM in Davis, California, a program about people and organizations that help shape our town. Each Wednesday at 5:30, a different local organization takes the mic to share stories, spotlight their work, and introduce people that make this town the way it is. The goal is simple: to learn what makes these organizations tick and what makes Davis such a special place to call home. This week's host is Brett Lee from the Downtown Davis Business Association, and his guest is going to be, or it will be, Dwayne Kuba, and he is the ex-UC Davis basketball coach, along with also being a retired at UC Davis math professor?
1: Lecturer.
0: Okay. The theme song playing in the background is Mockingbird Rag, written and performed by Davis's very own Roger Kunkel. The views shared on this program belong to the hosts and guests alone and do not necessarily represent KDRT or the broader KDRT organization. And before we get going, this is KDRT's fundraising week. I won't spend a lot of time on it because you're going to be blown away by today's guest, and he needs all the time that we can give him. So I want to ask you very kindly if you can support us. Go to kdrt.org and just hit the I want to donate button, and it'll keep programs like this on the air. Brett, it's all yours.
2: Thanks, Peter. Thanks for having me back, and I look forward to today's segment. We're very fortunate to have Dwayne Kuba in the studio with us. And Dwayne, why don't you introduce yourself?
1: My name's Dwayne Kuba. I grew up on a farm in Iowa many years ago, 73 years ago. Went to college at Northern Iowa, got a bachelor's in math and German, transferred to Colorado State for master's and PhD in math, and applied for jobs. Ended up at UC Davis in the math department. And it was a great decision on my part to pick Davis, among others. One of the other choices was Chico State, and I didn't know much about Chico State or UC Davis, but I went to magazines and newspaper articles at that time, and I knew Chico State was famous for frisbee and partying, and I knew Davis was famous for academics and bicycles. So the decision was simple. I'm going to Davis.
2: So when you first came to Davis, what were some of your early observations?
1: I'll be honest. The first impression of Davis from I-80 was not a good one. It was a windy day. There was dust in the air. And I couldn't see any buildings. I didn't know how big Davis was, if it had high-rise buildings or anything. And I'm thinking, have I made the right decision? And I pull over and drove downtown, and it was a charming downtown. And I just started to settle in after I drove into town.
2: What year were
1: that? Was 1982.
2: Oh, okay. And so you sort of packed all your belongings up from Colorado and just kind of made the trip west?
1: I was driving a 68 Ford Galaxy 500.
2: Okay.
1: I had stuff tied by ropes on top of the car, and the car was full of stuff. I had no checking. I had no credit card. I had barely any money in the bank. And I think I can say this. I had no credit card, so I came in late that first night, and I drove to the parking lot by what's now the Ark. And
2: okay.
1: I took out my sleeping bag and slept on the grass my first night in Davis.
2: Okay. And so when you came, that was due to you had an offer as a teaching position.
1: Yes, yes. I'd already been offered a teaching position as a temporary lecturer. At that time, math lecturers at Davis could only be hired 3 years, and then we were forced to leave after that.
2: Okay.
1: So I took this job knowing it was only a three-year job and planned on then applying for tenure-track jobs.
2: Right.
1: Which I did after that.
2: Okay.
1: Mm-hmm.
2: So many people in town might know your name connected with basketball. When did the basketball connection in UC Davis sort of come together?
1: Well, let's see. I've always been what's called a gym rat. In grad school, I joke with people. They say, well, why did you get a PhD in math? Haven't you learned enough math with a master's degree? Especially my farm friends.
2: Right.
1: They couldn't understand. They couldn't understand. Haven't you? Yeah, there's more math. So I got a PhD so I could play basketball with my friends. I joke about that, but it's kind of true. So I come to Davis. I'm teaching math. I'm enjoying teaching the classes, and I'm playing basketball. And I get to know the coaches and the players in the off season. Even met Coach Hamilton.
2: Okay.
1: You're too young to know who he is, maybe, but he was almost ready to retire coach when I came.
2: Okay.
1: So I chatted with him because he would see me playing with his players in the spring ball in Upper Hickey.
2: Okay.
1: And he just got a kick out of an older guy kind of hanging out with the young guys. Believe it or not, Coach Hamilton and I are both born in Marshalltown, Iowa.
2: Okay.
1: So we shared that unusual coincidence. Anyway, so I think I'm 43 now. So fast forward, I graduated UC Davis. I came to UC Davis in 82. I was 29 years old. At 43, Coach Bob Williams sees me on campus and he says, "Hey, Cuba, how you doing?" I said, "Good." He said, "Have you ever coached basketball?" And I go, "No." "Do you want to?" And I go, I hadn't really thought about it. The truth is, I didn't really want to. I just wanted to keep playing.
2: Right.
1: He said, "Why don't you come and talk to me about it?" So I went to his office the next week. Bob Williams is a great guy, first of all. And he sat me down. We chatted. And I became a volunteer assistant men's basketball coach the following week.
2: Okay.
1: And that started an 18-year coaching career.
2: Okay.
1: Starting in Division II, and then Division I transition, and then into Division I with two different coaches. So I served under four head coaches.
2: Okay.
1: Now, I was a volunteer strictly, but I had different titles. One of them was administrative assistant. One of them was assistant coach, volunteer assistant coach. But in Division I, you can only have three assistant coaches. That's the rules. That's changed now. In Division II, you could have as many assistant coaches as you wanted. Anyway, I had the great fortune to become one of the three assistant coaches in Division I because we had a low budget when we first got into Division I.
2: Okay.
1: And one of the assistants took the head job at Chico State. So head coach Gary Stewart comes to me and said, "Hey, Coob, I'm going to make you one of the three assistant coaches. So you got to study and take the coaching exam this summer."
2: Okay.
1: So I did. I passed it with 100% correct answers. I'm pretty proud about that, considering I had never studied for the exam. And I love to say I may have been the only – now, there's probably only 1,000 Division I assistant coaches in America at that time, 1,000.
2: Okay.
1: And I think I was the only one with a PhD in math. So that was my distinction I made for myself, even though I was a volunteer.
2: Right.
1: I had great fun. We traveled around the world, around the country with men's basketball.
2: So being in the transition from Division II to Division I, what were some of the things that sort of jumped out at you that weren't necessarily obvious? So, for instance, obviously Division I has, you know, greater access to scholarships, and there's, you know, obviously typically Division I is a more challenging level of play. But what are some things like, ooh, didn't see that coming, or that, oh, that's an interesting aspect that I hadn't thought about?
1: Well, let me back up.
2: Sure.
1: Starting in Division II, we were the Northern California Athletic Conference.
2: Okay.
1: In Division II, all non-scholarship schools in Division II. To my knowledge, we were the only non-scholarship Division II conference in America.
2: Okay.
1: So, the other Division II teams and schools, they were the big guys because they had. Anyway, I don't know if we discussed this earlier with you, Brett, but in 1998, our non-scholarship team went to Kentucky and won the Division II national championship.
2: Wow.
1: Against the biggest and most elite Division II teams in America.
2: And those were teams that had scholarships for their players, and so...
1: Oh, yeah.
2: So this was a little bit of a David and Goliath.
1: Oh, this was David smashing Goliath.
2: Okay.
1: We smashed Goliath. And I'll never forget, our players weren't surprised they won. They were excited. But all our players are big city California guys, and
2: okay.
1: Almost all of them played in good programs and played in front of big audiences, like in state championships.
2: Okay.
1: Like San Francisco Arena or... Sacramento arenas, so they were cool under pressure.
2: Okay.
1: And they're real smart guys,
2: okay.
1: Computer science guys, business guys, econ guys. So you combine their intellect with their cool under pressure, and we took down the biggest giant in Division II basketball on national TV.
2: Wow.
1: They were stunned.
2: What year was this?
1: 1998 spring.
2: We beat
1: Kentucky Wesleyan.
2: In
1: Louisville, Kentucky, on their home court, basically.
2: Wow. I'm curious if the video of that game is
1: YouTube.
2: You just
1: Google it. It pops right up.
2: Okay. Oh, that could be something fun for...
1: Man, I'm starting to get choked up thinking about it.
2: Okay.
1: I am.
2: Wow, that's very impressive.
1: Because it was a miracle.
2: Right.
1: It was a miracle. And I haven't watched it since we won the game.
2: Oh, okay.
1: But I've seen clips. There's one. I had shaggy hair at that time, if you can believe it.
2: So for the listeners who can't see Duane, he's very similar to his haircut is similar to a bowling ball's haircut.
1: Yes.
2: Currently.
1: That's correct, so. Which I like, actually.
2: So
1: Division II.
2: Yep.
1: Smart guys that love the game, they're all successful businessmen now. Then we go to the transition. So for 4 years... You can't participate in any postseason activities.
2: Okay.
1: Conference tournaments, you know, March Madness tournament games. So it's hard to recruit players that are willing to do that because,
2: right.
1: You know,
2: yeah.
1: A player wants to think, yeah, we're going to play in the conference tournament. We're going to play in March Madness. So for 4 years, so that's what I didn't – No, we'd encounter because we're going to recruit Division I guys, so they're bigger and stronger.
2: Right.
1: But they have to be willing not to care about conference tournaments.
2: Okay.
1: And March Madness. So.
2: Well, that's interesting.
1: It was an awkward 4 years.
2: Right. Yeah.
1: It was just awkward.
2: Huh.
1: But I met some of the coolest guys.
2: Yeah.
1: And then of course when we're officially D1. We get full scholarships for all the players, and we start, we start traveling around the country. I met, elite Division I coaches. We would go play their teams. I don't know if you guys know this, but every year there's what I call a blood money game. So
2: okay.
1: The low major, the D2s or the low mid-major D1 teams, they go and play an elite Division I team and get a big paycheck for coming.
2: Oh, okay.
1: Yeah. So at that time, I forget what it was, maybe a couple hundred thousand to come and play a game. And so that would that went a long way to funding all the sports at UC Davis.
2: I see.
1: So that happened during the transition and then a little bit in the D1.
2: Okay.
1: And then in D1, now, of course, Jim Les has taken the team to the NCAA tournament. And
2: right.
1: He's been coach of the year. He's done a great job. And but I did 2 years with him, and I ran out of gas.
2: Okay.
1: I ran out of gas. Basically, I had two full-time jobs for the 18 years I coached and the 38 years I taught. And
2: okay.
0: So. 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We're talking with Brett Lee of the Downtown Davis Business Association, who was speaking with Dwayne Kuba, former UC Davis basketball coach and a math lecturer. Did you know that all past episodes of Hello Davis are available for you to listen to or share? Simply go to kdrt.org and look for the show Hello Davis. It's all there. In addition, you can find past episodes on Facebook by going to the Hello Davis page. Back to you, Brett.
2: Thanks, Peter. So the listeners may be wondering, Dwayne, I work with the Davis Downtown Business Association, and so far we've been talking about basketball and the early days of Davis, and you have an interesting connection to the Davis Downtown, and maybe we can shift gears a little bit, and
1: okay.
2: What's your unique connection with the Davis Downtown?
1: Well, I retired in 2021, and basically I lived on campus and in my office or in the classroom, and I would go through Davis on the way to work, and I would go through Davis, downtown Davis,
2: right,
1: on the way home. Didn't really go to many of the businesses or shop much. I was busy with two full-time jobs and loving it. Then I retired, and then I started hanging out at coffee shops. Students would say, hey, come downtown. I want to buy you a coffee. You were my teacher. Or, can you write me a letter of recommendation? And so I started meeting students and friends at various coffee shops and got to know the baristas. And I have the utmost respect for baristas because, coffee drinkers can be so finicky. Anyway, they're great people downtown. And so I started going to Phil's Coffee almost every day, starting a year ago. And I'm kind of a handyman, and some of their chairs were rickety. So I went to the manager, and I said, hey, this chair needs some attention. Can I take it home and fix it? And they go, what? Well, okay. Yeah, so she reluctantly gave me custody of a chair. I took it home, fixed it, and of course I needed some technical tools actually, but I'm kind of a handy farm boy when I need to be, and brought it back. She was so thrilled. She goes, can you fix these other six chairs? Sure. So I became the handyman at Phil's. I did get a free coffee or cinnamon roll out of it. So.
2: Okay.
1: It wasn't without its rewards. But the disturbing thing, since I retired, I being downtown more, I noticed just a lot of stuff, trash on the sidewalks.
2: Okay.
1: Just blowing around. And, every now and then I just pick up like a napkin or a cup and say, oh, come on. But then some mornings I'd come into Phil's and the garbage bins would be overflowing.
2: Okay.
1: And it was – you go in and you buy an expensive cup of coffee and I'm stepping over trash on the way in. And I just – it didn't sit right with me.
2: Okay.
1: So starting 4 months ago, I took all my complaining to myself, which I did a lot of, and complaining to friends, and I said, I'm going to be a solution.
2: Okay.
1: So I got bags, I got a garbage grabber, and I started grabbing garbage.
2: Okay.
1: Like an hour a day, a couple hours a day. Okay. And I would clean up in front of Phil's and Kane's and Nick the Greek and Village Bakery, just locally. And then I just, as you know, for the next 4 months now, I've spread out all over town. So I'm now picking up pieces of trash anywhere from 3 to 6 hours a day. And I'm loving every minute of it. It is fun. People talk to me. I'm learning names of the pets of some of the homeless people.
2: Uh-huh.
1: The homeless people help me pick up trash some days. But mostly just the interaction with the public is so fun, which I didn't do for my 38 years of teaching. I just interacted on campus.
2: Right.
1: And in the basket. And now I'm downtown. I know business owners downtown now. I met you.
2: Right.
1: Through inquiries. And I feel more of a Davis person than ever in my whole life.
2: Okay.
1: It's so far this trash collecting period has been very short, but extremely rewarding and fun.
2: Okay.
1: And I told Peter some mornings, if I can't sleep, I come downtown at 5:30 and start to work. You know, I'm rousing the homeless guys out of their sleeping bag. They all want to talk.
2: Right. Okay.
1: And I'm finding out they're good people, not surprisingly.
2: Sure.
1: But you know, you see somebody sitting on the side or sleeping on the sidewalk or a bench, and you think, you know, what's wrong with them? But once you talk to them, they're just normal people that had some bad luck along the way.
2: Right.
1: And I'm learning that, so that's a good thing to learn.
2: Yeah. In Davis, we're very fortunate. There's a group called Davis Picks It Up with Kathy Bullis. She recently received an award from the Davis City Council. She had sort of a similar idea of kind of helping, you know, keep Davis clean. And she's, you know, reached out to other members of the community and kind of created this group that will go around and, you know, take it upon themselves to help keep Davis, you know, clean. I'm very impressed with how you, just as a individual, kind of on your own, are out there and really making a difference. The amount of trash that you collect is quite substantial. Do you want to talk about that? Like,
1: yeah. When I pick up trash, I now carry two plastic garbage bags. One is for recyclables,
2: okay,
1: and one is for trash, napkins, cups, paper plates, whatnot, and there are some days I'll pick up 8 full bags of trash and 3 full bags of recyclables.
2: Okay.
1: And I find them in the most unusual places, the recyclables especially. I find them stuffed inside bushes and hidden behind. People try to hide. People that put trash on the sidewalk, they're kind of embarrassed and they try to hide their trash. But I find their hiding places.
2: Okay.
1: I like to believe that people say, oh, I saw you picking up trash last week. So people are recognizing me downtown. And I'm convinced that my presence on the 2x4 block area downtown, maybe it's wishful thinking, but I like to believe that my presence every day makes people less likely to throw trash, those right. people that go downtown. I like to believe that some days I think, man, it's a lot cleaner today than I would have expected. I think I texted you that maybe once.
2: Yep.
1: But the bottom line is people have to change their attitude about throwing trash. And also I hope the city can help out by placing new and bigger trash receptacles. I'm hoping that could be a possibility.
2: Yeah.
1: And I think if we can get – and I mentioned this to you, maybe we should put no littering signs up around town again.
2: Yeah.
1: I have to believe that some people would see that and say, oh, I'm not going to do that now. Little things like that could change people's attitudes, and then the city could step in with a little service help, let's
2: right.
1: say. And
2: well,
1: I'm hoping that
2: I personally find what you do to be very helpful. in sort of two main areas. One is obviously picking up the trash so that downtown is more attractive. One of the goals of the business association is to have a safe, pleasant place for people to visit. Importantly, you also identify areas where there seem to be a shortage of trash receptacles recycling receptacles. And so that is very valuable. And then also just highlighting some problematic areas that need some additional attention. I think that process will take a little longer, but ultimately should fundamentally change the overall cleanliness of downtown.
1: I'm hoping so. I hope I don't get run out of business, though, because there's no trash. I'd hate to think I'd have to retire from this business.
2: I think
1: after
2: you'll,
1: just 4 months.
2: I think you'll be okay.
1: I'm hoping so. I'm going to keep my fingers crossed because I'm having a blast. I truly am. You know, so many of the people on the street say good morning to me now. And the pets recognize me now and they come running up to me.
2: So you have a smile on your face. It sounds like this has been a rewarding experience. Tell us, we don't have that much time left, but maybe tell us a short sort of fun little story that's happened recently.
1: Well, the most recent story, which really is quite unusual, was I was picking up along the railroad track behind the old Village Bakery. And a young man in a red sports car pulls over to the side of the road and gets out and starts walking back towards me. He's carrying fresh lavender from his garden, and he hands it to me.
2: Okay.
1: Said, here, this is fresh lavender from my garden. I want you to have this. And he reaches in his pocket and pulls out a crisp 20 and said, here, this 20 is for you. I want you to go buy yourself lunch because I love what you're doing. And he related that he's in some kind of trash or custodial business in Fairfield, and he appreciates the fact that I'm doing it here in Davis. I think he might have been a former Davis resident or student also, and he just appreciated what I was doing.
2: Okay.
1: You know, it's interesting. I'm not doing it for the $20 bills or the lavender.
2: Right.
1: By the way, that lavender is on the dash of my PT Cruiser. It's dried out, and the fragrance just keeps my car deodorized.
2: Okay.
1: But in a nutshell, I can say this about my trash collecting. Picking up trash and cleaning the streets makes everybody happy immediately.
2: Okay.
1: As soon as you pick up a piece or two, I get smiles, I get thank yous, I get God bless you, I get thank you for doing this many times per day. But if I didn't get that feedback, I still would say this is very rewarding and fun for me.
2: Okay. Well, we definitely appreciate it. And I've really appreciated you coming into the studio today. And maybe we'll do another check-in a little bit later this year.
1: Oh, that'd be nice. Thanks for having me.
2: It was
1: nice to chat with both of you.
0: You've been listening to Hello Davis right here on KDRT, where the grassroots grow. This program celebrates the people and organizations that help shape our town. Today, we heard Brett Lee from the Downtown Davis Business Association interview Dwayne Kuba with a fascinating story. Let's see. Next week, that's what I wanted to say. Next week, we have the Phoenix Coalition. Thank you all for listening. We'll see you next week. Take care. Bye now.

Hello, this is the K-Dirt Events Outlook for Wednesday, May 13th. My name is Ned, and here's what's happening. It's fundraising week here at KDRT, so please go to kdrt.org and hit that support button and donate to the cause so we can keep bringing you the entertainment outlook. Today in Davis, the Wealth of Nations, that's happening at Central Park. There's a pub quiz at Sidwork Brewing in Davis tonight, and Shelby Means will be at the UC Davis Mondavi Center. Romeo Santos is playing at the Golden One Center in Sacramento, and Concrete Boys will be at the Ace of Spades in Sacramento tonight. Tomorrow, Thursday, May 14th, Davis Community Contra Dancing in Central Park. Also in Davis at G Street Wonder Bar, DJ Larry's Dance Party is happening tomorrow. Lupe Fiasco will be at Ace of Spades in Sacramento. Tops will be at Harlow's in Sacramento. And Dog Party with Ada Lemon, Blind Eyes, and Imbue will be at Old Ironsides in Sacramento. That's also happening tomorrow. Finally, on this day in 1842, Arthur Sullivan was born. The K-Dirt Events Outlook airs daily at noon and 6 p.m. on 95.7 FM in Davis, California, or online at kdrt.org. 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

0: 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And here I am sitting in a field with absolutely nobody else around me, just enjoying that being outside and waiting for an obscure look that brings me joy.
1: Joy, gentle friends, Sarah Tapps in the booth at the Catered headquarters tonight. 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We are volunteer run, people powered radio. Thank you for being a part of it. I'm going to play many songs. I'm going to play a couple of oldies but goodies. I'm pulling from playlists over the last, 12 or 13 years that I've been doing this fun stuff, playing music for you on the almost every week. And, you know, this is where my heart is. So thank you for listening. Thank you for being awesome. Everything, it's true. Let's boogie. What it don't get, I can't use. I want money. Oh, yeah. I think you know this, but, you know, we like to follow most of the rules. 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I'm Sarah Tapps. 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

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And if you're not, we sure do love that you can stream us anytime, all the time, 24/7 in fact, at kdrt.org. If you've been listening this week, you've heard different shows, wild pair-ups, team-ups, collaborations of different volunteer DJs sitting in on each other's shows so that we can just talk about how much we love the best little radio station in town. And so everyone here at KDRT, with so much gratitude, would love that if you are listening local, you'll consider giving local too. We don't ask very often. There's just 2 weeks out of the whole entire year that we do little fun-having fundraisers like this, where we ask for little community support to make sure that we can keep supporting the community. 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

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So kdrt.org/donate is the place to show your love so that we can continue taking care of business. We just heard from Warpaint. Sorry, I didn't backtrack. Shoot, let's do it real quick. Yeah, that was New Song Soul Wax Remix, Warpaint. Before that, Powa from Tune Yards off of Who Kill, one of their best albums in my tiny opinion. Rich from the Yeah Yeah Yeahs, Fever to Tell, another legendary LP. We opened the hour with Money, of course, from the Flying Lizards. We're just asking you for a little bit of yours. So, you know, some employers actually match. So find out if yours does, because your 50 can turn into a hundo, and that would be amazing. So help us take care of business. I'm going to keep playing songs like I always do on Wednesdays. This is the Awesome Patrol Show. I'm Sarah Tapps. I've been doing this for over a dozen years, and, you know, it's one of the best little places in town. So help us maintain all the great things that we get to do here. 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Thank you so much. Let's have a little more fun.

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Sarah Tapps rocking the airwaves tonight with extra joy and appreciation for everyone out in the field listening. 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
1: Now I'll play a tune.

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That's right. We are Awesome Patrolling live on Wednesday evening. Right here, right now, you and me and all our friends tuned to KDRT 95.7 Davis. 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There's an e-learning lab over on the Woodland Community College that we are a part of. The studio is waking back up here at the HQ, and KDRT 95.7 is out in the field. Actually, a couple of times next month in June, we'll be broadcasting live from the Pride Fest main stage on June 6th. And then just a little later in the month, of course, we're going to be at Davis Music Fest, kickoff night at Sedwork, June 16th, rocking those stages. And then at Armadillo Music over the weekend. So lots of ways to get involved. We sure would love your support. Go ahead and give us... Oh, gosh, I have to play Little Xanadu. Wait, no, not that. This, yeah. Okay. So Fundraiser Week is all about just having fun shows, doing stuff that you usually don't, pairing up with your buddies. So really quick, I need to give JoJo Johansson a little love for letting me come to Sonic Rehab this week. It was so much fun. We played songs. We had a playlist called High School Stinks. It was hard. So we played a lot of like 90s bangers and everything that we were listening to in that decade. Xanadu, for me, was a little more late 80s. I had some killer nannies and babysitters. Definitely wore my house key around my neck and roller skated all over North Vacaville, North Alamo. And for a couple of years in a row, I mean, I think I've already confessed to being Stevie Nicks for 2 or 3 years in a row, the tail end of elementary school into junior high. Well, I also did a lot of Olivia Newton-John Grease outfits, different versions of Sandy. Innocent to slutty. It was great. So I was telling my friend about it, and she sent me the Xanadu live cut. So, Sky Ai, I love you, sister. This one goes out over the World Wide Web all the way to Salt Lake City, because sometimes we catered outside of California, and it's so much fun. So thank you, everyone who's listening. Thank you to everyone who has already gave a little donation to Cater. And if you haven't, plenty of time. You can do it anytime you want, actually. But we really need it this week. KDRT.org/donate. 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And thank you. From my heart to yours. 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

All right, I need to say the views expressed on the Austin Birchall Show and my love of Xanadu and most things Olivia Newton-John might not represent the views of Davis Media Access or Catered, but whatevs. And if you were wondering, yes, that was a live performance with an orchestra. Hit me up if you need a link to the record. It's pretty great. So is this. Here's the drums with Money off of the Portamento album on the Austin Birchall Show.

All right, pardon me. I just sneezed and hit my my laptop. So we're having a quick little pitch break, you know, why not? I think I've mentioned we've been on the air for over 21 years. That's two decades of rocking and rolling all over Davis and beyond. We can't do it without a little bit of help. So please join the celebration, our fun having fundraiser week. Oh, and by the way, if you're around this weekend, you definitely should bike on past the station. There's going to be a Cater to Palooza on the air all day marathon of shenanigans. Nedhead of, you know, Wildcard Friday fame is organizing a super party on Saturday, the 16th. So there's another reason to just, you know, keep supporting us, because we are here for you to make you smile, to tap your toes, to wrap you up in the medicine of music, or the music medicine. 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

donations to keep the lights on, to make sure our record players have needles, you know, just the things that keep the grassroots watered over here at the station. So thank you for giving where you live, KDRT.org. Got a little Rilo Kiley flashback for you. Here's the Moneymaker.

All right, fam. You know I had to play it. I had to. Because we are. We are a musical family. And it's really important to support one another. And by that,

I mean, how about you give us a little donation? 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Go ahead. KDRT.org/donate. And, I mean, of course, DMA and anything over here that we're getting into is a nonprofit. So it's a tax-deductible donation. And a lot of times, if you have a fancy job, your fancy employer will match us and make that number even fancier. So check into that. And really just know that all of the DJs here are so appreciative. I certainly am. And, you know, we couldn't do it without you. So remember, you know, to give where you live. Because if you're listening local, then, you know, keep it in the family. We are your musical family. We'll see you out in the field at Civic Center Park, June 6th at Davis Pride Fest, 4 to, I don't even know what, p.m. There's going to be great, great music, and we will be broadcasting the main stage with help from Talon. Thanks, Tim. And a little later in June, we will be out in the field at the Davis Music Festival. There's another live broadcast for you. And in the meantime, on Saturday, this Saturday, May, is it? Hang on. Yeah, the 16th, which happens to be a new moon in Taurus, by the way. Oh, also, Taurus is associated with money and beauty, by side note. It's the perfect time to make a donation. This is the season. Yeah, show your love. Venus energy. But yeah, this weekend, the 16th, all darn day on the air. And also, if I were you and you were in town, I would ride my bike past or just come on down and see what kind of crazy stuff is going on, because there's going to be a huge Cater to Palooza, Cater-a-thon. I don't know what they're calling it, but it's just going to be a wild day of as many DJs as we can pack in the booth and get on the air. We are going to have bands in the studio. There's going to be a little bit of a kit set up. I think there's going to be karaoke, knock-knock jokes, maybe trivia, who knows. Definitely going to be a fun one, so please keep your dial tuned to KDRT 95.7 FM Davis. And, you know, we sound good online, kdrt.org, and that is where you /donate. So I'm going to give you the last minute of this song. I found a crazy fun one to sing us out with. I have no idea really who James Figueroa is, but the song is 5566888833. It's just this crazy number. So, like, I want that many pennies by the end of the show. I'm hoping, I'm begging, I'm manifesting. And, you know, just really, just thank you so much. Okay, let's hear from a little James Figueroa, and then who knows what's happening after that, because I think the show just might be done. So thank you, thank you, thank you. Wait a second. You know what? I might just roll through. The Serialist isn't here this evening. I might pirate his show. You know what? You got me for 30 more minutes, friends. We're not done. I'm never done. The playlists are endless. Let's go. KDRT 95.7 FM Davis.

What's up, K-Dirt fam? Sarah Taps doing an extended Wednesday Joybeam. We're fun having and fundraising at K-Dirt this week, and we sure would love for you to show us a little generosity via a little springtime donation to the station to make sure that we can get out in the field, continue to record really important events, continue to have a space for local community volunteers to gather and cultivate camaraderie and celebrate one of our favorite hobbies, which is music listening, music appreciating, music playing. And that's what it's all about. We are a little independent, non-commercial, teeny tiny, huge heart having radio station in almost downtown Davis. And we've been on the air for over 21 years. People powered shows. You can hear anything from bluegrass to heavy metal, new indie pop stuff. You can hear rave style shows. There's talk radio, garden tips, jazz. I mean, really, all of the genres, everything and then everything in between. We play it here, and all voices are welcome. All donations are welcome. We're calling it in. So, pretty please and thank you. With pretend tickets to your favorite show on top. Pitch in. Pitch in. KDRT.org. All right, my apologies to the metalheads out there. I'm just going to play like a handful of money songs for you because we are looking to become at least thousandaires, if not gazillionaires, and we'd take millionaire in the interim. But for right now, I'm going to roll it back to, 1985. Gonna play a little ABC. I'm Sarah Taps, pirating the serialist tonight with an open heart and a huge smile.

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Hey, community. Sarah Tapps in the booth tonight for an extended Awesome Patrol show. And I am playing my little heart out. Pulled all kinds of money jams because we are fundraising and fund having this week. And we sure would love your support. We don't ask that often. But when we do, we really mean it, because what happens here at the magical radio station is volunteers come in with, like, the playlist of their dreams, made, curated, you know, crafted so carefully just for you to enjoy. Just because music is magical, and we love to listen, we love to share it, and we're so freaking lucky to have a radio station like this in part of our community media center. This is very rare, you guys. And so in order to make sure that it remains part of the DMA project suite, we're going to need to request every once in a while, just two times a year, for you to scratch our back. We got you every other week, 50-something of them, all the time. We are rocking, shaking it, broadcasting. So right now it's your turn, just this week. Need a little money. We're gonna need to get our hands on some money. So there's lots of ways. If, like, you know, cold hard cash isn't what you have, but maybe you collect junk cars, or you have a habit of just leaving your car not working so great in your driveway as you drive your new one. 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Just a little bit of money.

Okay, friends. And perhaps grindhousers. I know this isn't usually your vibe, but even the metalheads like a little funk. I know this to be true. I have more than just the serialist in my life to prove it. So I'm playing a little Purple Disco Machine, Pink Flamingo Rhythm Review, Money Money. Just gave you a little Andre 3000, Kellis Combo, Millionaire, Fatback Band. Got to get my hands on some, that's right, some money. Galanis with No Money. Jesus and the Dinosaurs, Green Door. How to Be a Millionaire by ABC. And then I think how we sort of transitioned in was that 5566883 James Figurin. So if you've been a longtime listener, you know what we're up to this week. We're fundraising. We're fun having. We are a little radio station with a lot of heart. We're volunteer run. We are community facing. And we are asking for you to pitch in and show us a little love. And by love, I mean cold hard cash, greenbacks. We love checks. We take digital payments. You could even set up a little monthly gift if that feels easier. We are here for you throughout the year, and we are into however you want to share it. Let's do it. 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Because we love what we do here. 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We have some pretty cute thank you gifts. Finally, a black t-shirt. Oh my gosh, I don't even know how long. Took over a decade to get a black t-shirt out. So that's what we have. Neon green on black. Anniversary tee. We have cool slaps coming at you. Some freshies. And, you know, it just means a lot to everyone who volunteers here. When we're like out in the field, we're out in the world, and we see someone wearing a KDRT t-shirt, oh my gosh, it's like practically winning the lottery. It's the sensation of winning the lottery. You're like, wow, it matters. Because it does. You matter, we matter, this matters. Creating ways to stay connected through the language of music, through communication, through information sharing, letting you know about great events that are happening out and around Yolo County. We have an events calendar on kdrt.org. 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This week especially, they're going to be bangers, man. All kinds of team-ups and silly things. So thank you for listening. Thank you for caring. 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I'm Sarah Tapps. 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
1: up. Hi, everybody, and welcome to Independent and Local. We play music by unsigned artists, many of them performing at venues near you. We also share occasional moments of independent thinking on topics important to you and the rest of humanity, so sit back and relax. The journey begins with Kevin Fagan singing Angelina. It's on his album entitled, I Will Think of You.

That was Any More by Wyatt Easterling. It's on his album entitled Where This River Goes. Next up is Richie Lawrence singing Call Me Back. It's on his Water album.

you up on the telephone. Left a message so that I'd be home. You didn't call, what's up with that? Wanna know, why don't you call me back? Called you up sometime last week. Kinda shy, makes it hard to speak. Play accordion, what's wrong with that? Wanna know, why don't you call me back?

That was The Man You Made of Me by Mike Allen. It's on his EP entitled Mike Allen. Next up is Lisa Iskin singing Every Heart. It's on her EP entitled From Lisa with Love.

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That was Wild Mountain Time by Hobby Horse. It's on their new album entitled And We'll All Go Together. Next up is Jessica Malone singing The Archer. It's on her album entitled Miles Left to Walk.

That was Found by Deborah Crooks. It's on her Beauty Everywhere album. Next up is Chi Trigg is singing Ave Maria. It's on her Chi Trigg album.

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That was Nuts and Bolts by the Joy Buzzards. Their album is also entitled The Joy Buzzards. Next up is One Sharp Mind with Change the World. It's on their album entitled Never Give Up.

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2: And that's what this is about. Intimidation. And they made

That was California Roads by The Bottom Dwellers. It's on their album entitled Twang Americana. Next up is The Perfect Crime singing I Got Mine. It's on their Friends album.

That was Rude Awakening by Dave Nachmanoff. It's on his album entitled Time Before the Fall. And that's the show, folks. Join us again next week for another journey on the seas of independent thinking and local music. 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I'm Sam Hawk. 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

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When I'm cruising through Yolo County, I'm listening to KDRTLP in Davis, California. Ha ha.

Good evening. 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I'm Don Shore, coming to you from 95.7 FM, KDRT LP, broadcasting from Davis, California. That was Sidney Bechet there, 1 o'clock jump. Coming up tonight, some real classics. We'll hear Duke Ellington, Billie Holiday, Thelonious Monk, Louis Armstrong, Jimmy Nepper, Sonny Stitt, Ella Fitzgerald, Dave Brubeck, Jerry Mulligan, Frank Sinatra, Grover Washington Jr., and Abby Lincoln, all tonight on Jazz After Dark. 95.7 FM KDRT is a public radio station broadcasting from Davis, California. 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Thank you for donating, and as always, thanks for listening. Coming up first, here's Duke Ellington, Take the A Train. Billie Holiday with God Bless the Child. Thelonious Monk Quintet, Smoke Gets in Your Eyes from 1954. Louis Armstrong and Ella Fitzgerald with Oscar Peterson, Willow Weep for Me from 1957.

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Coming up next, Jimmy Nepper, G Baby Ain't I Good to You, Gene Roland on vocals from 1957, Sonny Stitt with Cocktails for Two from 1959, Ella Fitzgerald with Summertime, and then Dave Brubeck with Take Five, this version from 1959.

Here's Jerry Mulligan, Man at the Carnival from 1963. Frank Sinatra, I Get a Kick Out of You. Louis Armstrong with Hello Dolly, big hit for him in 1964. And then Grover Washington Jr., Please Send Me Someone to Love from the album All My Tomorrows from 1994.

I get a kick, though it's clear to me you obviously don't adore me. I get no kick.

0: We're going to take it out with Abby Lincoln, Brother, Can You Spare a Dime, from the Music is the Magic release from 1994. 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

0: 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I'm Alex Wise.
1: In an autonomic way, we don't even really consciously think about it. We just, our brains just process it. And that is something that is extraordinarily difficult for software to do, you know, to take sensor information from cameras, from LiDAR, from radar, any other types of sensors that we're using, to process that and try to understand what is going on, what is in the world, and how we deal with it.
2: If you haven't yet personally witnessed the very odd feeling of driving up to a four-way stop sign, only to realize that the vehicle across the street from you has no driver behind the wheel, chances are you will soon enough. Like it or not, autonomous vehicles are coming. And this week on Sea Change Radio, we're speaking with Samuel Abuel Samid, an expert on self-driving technology. We take a look back at the evolution of autonomous vehicles, examine the purported full self-driving mode offered by Tesla, and discuss some of the sustainability issues surrounding this technology.

0: I'm joined now on SeaChange Radio by Sam Abuel-Samid. He is the Vice President of Market Research at Telemetry. 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
1: Nice to be here with you, Alex.
0: So why don't you first tell us briefly what Telemetry is and give us a snapshot of your background, if you can.
1: Telemetry is a Detroit area-based research, advisory, and strategic communications and content production firm. So I run our transportation and mobility research practice here. And prior to that, I spent the last decade as a principal analyst at Guidehouse Insights and Navigant Research. Before that, I was a journalist and an engineer working in automotive product development on electronic control systems like anti-lock brakes and electronic stability control.
0: And obviously that work as an engineer informs a lot of your analysis of the autonomous vehicle space that I'd like to talk to you about. Maybe you can speak to the early days of that development and what you saw decades plus ago.
1: Yeah. So, the idea of automated driving goes back to at least the 1950s when GM had a concept car called the Firebird 2. And really in the late 1990s, it started to pick up some steam as the technology evolved to a point where you had electronic controls that could start to do some of this. In the early 90s and really in the 80s, when we were doing ABS and traction control, those were precursor technologies to what's going on now. We were controlling brakes. We were using sensors to figure out what the wheels were doing, what the vehicle's doing, and using that to manage the brake pressures to prevent the wheels from locking up when you hit the brakes, to prevent them from spinning when you're accelerating, and then later stability control, managing the brakes individually to help keep the car from spinning out on curves, things like that. And then in 2003, the DARPA Grand Challenge program started. The Defense Advanced Research Project Agency put out a challenge for teams. It was primarily university teams to develop automated driving systems. The goal was they wanted to be able to create vehicles for the military that could go out into a harsh environment, into a dangerous environment, to deliver supplies, to do all kinds of things without having to put personnel in there. And that program lasted until 2007. They went through three phases of competition. The first two phases were off-road automated driving. The first year, 2004, you may or may not remember, I think they had a 140-mile course, and the vehicle that went the farthest managed to go about 7 miles before it crashed. And the second year, they finally had some vehicles that actually completed the entire course. And the third year was an urban driving environment. And that year, that was where it started to become something more realistic. And a lot of the people that worked on those teams, especially from the teams at Stanford University and Carnegie Mellon University, ultimately ended up going on to continue working on this technology for commercialization. Since 2007, people like Chris Urmson, who led the Google self-driving project for a number of years, is now the CEO of Aurora Innovation. People like Brian Selesky, who led the software team working with Chris at Carnegie Mellon. People from Stanford. And so that spawned, that diaspora spawned what we have today with companies like Waymo and Motional and Zoox and Baidu in China and many other programs around the world.
0: And those programs, even though they may have brand names that listeners don't really recognize, have really, really deep pockets behind them. So autonomous driving is coming if you follow the money, right?
1: Yeah, it's absolutely coming. It's already here in small pockets. For example, Waymo today operates commercial robo-taxi services in the San Francisco Bay Area. They recently expanded all from San Francisco all the way down to San Jose. So the entire peninsula, you can hail a Waymo robo-taxi. Also in Phoenix, they have services in Phoenix. They're in Los Angeles. They're also in Austin, Texas, in Atlanta. They are testing in Dallas and Miami and plan to launch there soon. They recently started testing here in Detroit. And hopefully they'll be running here sometime in 2026.
0: So when you go back to this historical view of self-driving vehicles. And then you see today, I walk around the streets of San Francisco all the time and I encounter these Waymos. I believe in the future of it. I think it's cool technology. I'm not against change, but I have not seen a lot of people agree with me on that. I feel like I'm definitely in the minority. So the question, I guess, Sam, is why did we delve so deeply into developing this technology, and what's the vision for it, really?
1: There's a bunch of potential advantages from automated driving systems. One of the biggest is safety. Here in the United States, we have 40,000 people a year who die on the roads from traffic crashes. And that is 40,000 people too many. The premise is that, if we can make software that can drive the vehicle, we can avoid a lot of the things that cause crashes from human drivers.
0: Such as?
1: Drunk driving, distracted driving. You know, half of the traffic fatalities in the United States come from a result of drunk driving. And then, distracted driving, many factors that can cause distraction for the driver in the vehicle, whether it's, your phone or talking to somebody else in the vehicle, smoking a cigarette, eating while you're driving, or even, just on a lot of modern vehicles, just trying to use the interface in the vehicle, the touchscreen interfaces. Touchscreen interfaces, by the way, are the worst possible interface that we can put in a car because it's not something you can ever do by muscle memory, manipulating a touchscreen. You have to look at it, which means you're looking away from the road. And so that's a major problem. So if we can get the vehicles to drive themselves, then that eliminates a lot of that. Also, drowsiness. People drive when they're too tired, and that's just as bad as being intoxicated. And so, all of these things are things that we can potentially avoid if we can make self-driving vehicles work reliably.

my supper be cold. Damn, this traffic jam. Well, I left my job about 5 o'clock. It took 15 minutes to go 3 blocks. Just in time to stand in line with the freeway looking like a parking lot.

0: This is Alex Wise on SeaChange Radio, and I'm speaking to Sam Abouel Samid. He is a VP of Market Research at Telemetry. So, Sam, we're talking about self-driving vehicles. You've spelled out the history of it and the vision. Now, let's talk about some of the problems of these energy transitions. It's never easy to change a fleet from one thing to another. It took 50 years, basically, to change from horses to combustion engine vehicles. And some analysts think that that transition from combustion engine vehicles to EVs will take decades still. Why don't you talk about some of the hiccups that are most noteworthy in your mind and how we can overcome them to make this transition smoother?
1: Yeah, as you said, it's always hard doing a technological transition, especially where humans are still involved. If you're just changing from one technology to another, that's somewhat easier. But if you also have human behavior as a component of that transition process, it makes things more difficult. The thing about automated driving is it's a really complicated problem. It's a really hard problem. If you think about what we do on a daily basis when we drive, then the number of things that we have to deal with, even if we're not distracted, we're not impaired, just dealing with all of the variables that can happen in the real world. A child runs out from behind a parked car, a dog, runs across the street. A bird flies down in front of you. All of these things can potentially lead to accidents, to crashes.
0: And we take that for granted. I just recently was teaching my daughter to drive. And when you go back and kind of relearn the basics, you realize how many decisions the brain has to process.
1: Yeah. And the other thing is, there's a lot of talk, especially in recent years, around artificial intelligence. And the reality is, even with the advances that have been made in AI systems, especially in large language models, we still don't really have that great an understanding of how the human brain works. When you consider what the human brain does in processing information from our senses, from our eyes, from our ears, from our sense of touch, all of these things that we process instantaneously, and we perceive, we see these things, and we instantly recognize what they are, and that's an incredibly complex task. To be able to, as you're driving down the road, for example, and you see a plastic bag that the wind has blown across the road, and a human can recognize that almost instantaneously, and you can make the decision that, okay, this is something that doesn't matter. It's not important. If I run over that, it's not going to have any consequences. Whereas, a ball that rolls out across the road, now you realize, oh, there's a ball rolling across the road. There is a very good chance that there is going to be a child chasing that ball momentarily. And so now you have to make a completely different set of decisions. In an autonomic way, we don't even really consciously think about it. Our brains just process it. And that is something that is extraordinarily difficult for software to do, to take sensor information from cameras, from LiDAR, from radar, any other types of sensors that we're using to process that and try to understand what is going on, what is in the world, and how we deal with it.
0: And on the flip side of what you're talking about, I think the engineers might say, well, the human brain also falls into routines, right?
1: Mm-hmm.
0: And a lot of accidents happen, I think most accidents happen within a mile of your home. That might be because you're driving the most in front of your home, but you get used to, oh, there's never a car pulling out of that driveway, so you don't think twice about it. But a self-driving vehicle won't let its guard down.
1: Certainly, that's the theory, is that an AV won't let its guard down. It will always be attentive. But will it always process that information in the right way? And so people obviously have concerns about, and especially, more so now, as they've gained experience with some of these other AI systems and how often they make mistakes. People come to realize that software is not perfect. And so that's one of the concerns. You know, there's also obviously societal concerns with labor. You know, for example, if we are replacing taxi drivers and Uber drivers with software, with robo-taxis, or replacing truck drivers with automated trucks, you know, what happens to those jobs? That's another major concern. You know, and if these vehicles are out there and we have companies putting too many of these things out there, are they going to make congestion worse?
0: We've been just talking about the complete autonomous vehicle, but Tesla famously has been trying to incorporate self-driving into its regular vehicles. What is their vision with this? What's the plan? And what are some of the pros and cons of doing it this way in your estimation, Sam?
1: Yeah, so I have a number of issues with Tesla's approach to automated driving. Essentially, they're trying to do it on the cheap, you know, because all of the other AVs out there use multiple types of sensors, which is the right approach to take, because every sensor has strengths and weaknesses. And so you want multiple types of sensors that have some overlap and provide some redundancy, so that hopefully you detect everything correctly. Tesla is trying to do it with just cameras, which are the cheapest type of sensor, and not use any radar or LiDAR or other sensors. And they have been making claims for nearly a decade now that with the cameras that they're putting on the vehicles, that they will get to a soft, they'll just keep issuing software updates and eventually be able to turn on fully automated driving for their owners. That is not likely to ever happen with the type of hardware they're using.
0: But don't they already have like a subscription model where you can pay and have that feature? Or are you talking about something more robust?
1: They offer, you can buy a subscription or make a one-time payment for something that they call full self-driving, but that is not actually capable of operating safely without human supervision. So, you know, it will do a lot of the driving task, but it's not reliable enough that you can go to sleep, you know, or climb in the backseat of your car, or send your car out to operate as a robo-taxi without somebody in the vehicle to supervise it. And that's a major issue. The other thing the other issue I have with Tesla is that these are safety critical systems. And if you look at every other manufacturer, they're using their trained engineers and their trained test drivers to evaluate, to test this stuff, to gather data and validate these systems before they roll them out commercially. Not always sufficiently, but they're at least using their trained staff to do that. Tesla is putting beta versions, experimental versions of safety critical software in the hands of untrained consumers. And it's one thing, you know, for those consumers, those owners of Tesla vehicles to opt in and say, yeah, I want to test the latest and greatest software from Tesla. These are customers who tend to be early adopters and tech influencers. And that's fine, except that they're not the only ones impacted by this, because, you know, they are operating in an environment with all the other road users that are that have not opted into being part of this experiment. And those other road users are being impacted by that. People have died in crashes involving Tesla vehicles running on autopilot or full self-driving, and people have been injured were not in Tesla vehicles. They got hit by Tesla vehicles that were not being properly supervised when they were using these systems. And that's one of my biggest concerns with Tesla.
0: And the full self-driving feature, you can go in and out pretty seamlessly as a driver with Tesla. So I could see that being a real trouble spot where the driver might not remember if they're in full self-driving mode or not. And they're like, oh, I forgot to brake because I thought the computer was going to do it. And then you end up hitting something.
1: Yeah, that's been an issue for a lot of Tesla drivers that have gotten into crashes where they thought autopilot or FSD was engaged and it had disengaged. And because of the user interface in those vehicles, there was mode confusion. The drivers didn't know for sure that it had disengaged. And so they weren't paying sufficient attention. You know, this is, again, one of the differences with what other companies are doing. Like, for example, GM with their Super Cruise, system, which is their hands-free driver assist system, which is more restricted on the roads where you can use it. And it also has driver monitoring camera that watches the driver to make sure that you are watching the road and paying attention when the system is active. And if you look away from the road for more than a few seconds, it will alert you. And if you continue to look away from the road, it will eventually disable the system and eventually bring the vehicle to a stop automatically if you don't take back control of the vehicle properly.

0: based on the premise that Tesla will magically turn on, you know, fully automated driving and enable a robo-taxi service with their millions of vehicles someday. And that will generate trillions of dollars in new revenue because, you know, customers will be able to send out their vehicles when they're not using them to operate as robo-taxis. Tesla will take a share, take a fare from every ride, and generate trillions of dollars in free money for Tesla. And that is what their market valuation is based on. It's not based on the number of vehicles they sell and the profits they make from selling those vehicles, because if it was, Tesla would not be worth $1 trillion. They would be worth maybe $40 or $50 billion at most. They would not be worth more than GM or Ford or any other automaker.
1: And it's bigger than all three combined, right? The big three.
0: They're bigger than the next dozen automakers combined. You know, I think the next most valuable automaker is Toyota, which is, I think the last time I checked, it was about $180 billion. So they're, you know, Tesla is bigger than most of the rest of the auto industry combined. It's all about pumping up the stock price.
1: And you view this plan as a fantasy.
0: Yes, based on the technology they're using today, it is a fantasy. Those vehicles will never be safe enough to operate as unsupervised robo-taxis.
1: So this is a show that focuses on sustainability and environmental issues. So let's turn to that, Sam, with the remaining time that we have. So when you're describing the autonomous vehicle efforts in cities like San Francisco, Phoenix, coming to places like Detroit, these are city driving situations. And I imagine that the majority of those rides are single person and two person rides. A, why do they not have smaller cars doing this? I saw that the Detroit one, like, I think they first have minivans and some other big cars doing these self-driving things. Why aren't there little smart cars that are outfitted with two-seaters? The other side of that sustainability coin is, will this be taking away from mass transit users ultimately?
0: A couple of good questions there. In terms of what types of vehicles they're using, they used to use minivans, a lot of minivans, in part because the automated driving systems require a lot of electrical power. And so what they were doing was, you know, in the early years, they were using Toyota Priuses and then Lexus RXs. They were using vehicles with hybrid powertrains because they had enough electrical power to drive all the computers and the sensors. They've now, and when they were using the minivans, they were using Chrysler Pacifica plug-in hybrids.
1: And Waymo uses like these high-end Jaguars.
0: Yeah, they were using the Jaguar I-Paces. Those are now out of production. So they're transitioning. The next couple of vehicles to come into the Waymo fleet will be the Hyundai Ioniq 5, which they're going to start getting shortly. And the other one is a vehicle built by Zeekr, which is a division of Geely, a Chinese company, which is a smaller van. It's a 5-passenger van. The nice thing about those, it's got sliding doors. You can have those power operated so that, you know, when passengers get in and out, it's easy to get in and out of the vehicle. The doors can close automatically. So they're transitioning to smaller vehicles. When Tesla had their robo-taxi day last year, they actually showed what they called the Cybercab, which was a two-seater. And I think long-term, we will transition to smaller two-seat vehicles as the technology continues to evolve, the computers get smaller, the sensors get smaller. We can do it with smaller, using smaller vehicles does make sense, and it will eventually get to that point. It's just a matter of the vehicles that have been available up to this point to do that. And actually, if you go back to 2010, GM had some concept vehicles that they called Envy for electric networked vehicles. They were these small two-seat pods that they first demonstrated at the Shanghai World Expo in 2010, and then showed them at CES the following year. And these were small two-seat vehicles designed for this purpose as urban commuter vehicles. But to your question about transit, the impact on transit, I'm actually working on a white paper right now on this. That's actually, I think, one of the best applications for automated driving, because one of the problems, if you look at public transit, some of the reasons why people don't use public transit is there's not enough frequency of operation and in not enough places in a city, so it's not convenient for people. But with traditional transit, with large buses, trains, you need to have lots of riders on there. to make it economically viable.

0: So what you actually need is more smaller vehicles that feed into the trunk routes, you know, so you can then, you know, if you're going to go all the way across the city, you get into, you know, you take a smaller shuttle to get to one of these trunk routes that, you know, to like to say to Market Street in San Francisco and take you across San Francisco. But you know, again, then you run into the challenge of recruiting drivers and the costs associated with that. So smaller 6 to 12 passenger robo shuttles that are part of a larger transit system actually make a lot more sense, and those will be a lot more affordable, a lot more economically viable than the robo taxi services. Because right now, services like Waymo are actually very expensive. They're about 50% or more expensive per ride than an Uber or Lyft ride, using them in a transit application actually makes a lot more economic sense.
1: He is the VP of Market Research at Telemetry, Sam Abuel Samid. Sam, thanks so much for being my guest on SeaChange Radio.
0: It's a pleasure to talk to you, Alex, and hopefully we can talk again soon.

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Riz Orchestra, one man roots blues band. When I'm cruising through Yolo County, I'm listening to KDRTLP in Davis, California. Ha ha.

0: Hello, Davis. Welcome to Hello, Davis, right here on KDRT 95.7 FM in Davis, California. Hello, Davis is a program about people and organizations that help shape our town. Every Wednesday at 5:30, a different local organization takes the mic here and shares stories, spotlight their work, and introduce the people behind it all. The goal is simple, to learn what makes these organizations tick and what makes Davis such a special place to call home. This week's host is Maria Lou Casey.
1: Hello, everyone.
0: We got it sort of close, huh? Okay. Is that Italian?
1: That is Italian.
0: Okay.
1: I am first generation.
0: Wow. Okay.
1: Yes.
0: And she is going to be introducing her guest, Steve Bunnell, and he's a local Davis physical fitness trainer. And boy, has he got an exciting program to talk about. The theme song in the background is Mockingbird Rag, written and performed by Davis's very own Roger Kunkel. The views shared on this program belong to the host and guests alone and don't necessarily represent KDRT, 95.7, or the broader KDRT community. So, Marie, let's get started with this week's organization.
1: All right. Well, good evening, everyone. As Peter stated, I'm Maria Lucchesi. I've been the supervisor of the Davis Senior Center for 17 years now. And yes, you're listening to Hello, Davis. I am so happy to be here with you to share the many programs and services offered at the Senior Center. Our center's mission and purpose is to provide life-enriching opportunities for all. And although we are called a senior center, we have programs for adults of all ages. And today, I have the pleasure of speaking with Steve Bunnell, who teaches the Parkinson's boxing class, Tuesdays at 2:30 at the Senior Center, 646 A Street. Steve, welcome.
2: Thank you.
1: Before we delve into the specifics of this class, please share your connection to Davis. Are you from here? Did you move here? Share all that with us.
2: Yeah. I mean, do you want the real backstory?
1: Where
2: I grew up?
1: Yeah.
2: So I grew up in Santa Cruz, California, when it was a sleepy little beach town. Had a wonderful childhood. There were a number of kids in the neighborhood, open fields. Yeah, it was just an exciting time. This was before helicopter parenting, so mom kicked you out of the house during the summertime.
1: To show up for dinner?
2: Exactly. Fast forward to I eventually moved over to the Bay Area and started a career in newspaper photography. Got a job at a local newspaper, did that work for a number of years, and I moved up and down the peninsula, living in different locations. The final location was in San Mateo. This is after I had met and married my wife. And then she got a position at UC Davis in their nutrition department as administrator / guest lecturer. And that's what prompted the move to Davis in 1999.
1: Okay.
2: Yeah.
1: And so I met you many years ago as a student of the No Boundaries running class, which you taught through a local business, and you were a great trainer. So you mentioned your background in journalism. So how did that maneuver into fitness?
2: Yeah, so it wasn't until I was almost 50 that I decided to make a career change. I went from doing newspaper work in the Bay Area, and then we moved to Davis. I opened a photography studio in Davis and did that work for a number of years. And just got eventually tired of it, decided to pursue a career in health and fitness. So, yeah.
1: So was that in part because of all the places you were checking out for photos? I mean, how did that?
2: No, gosh, there's a little bit of a backstory. So I guess it started, I mean, I grew up playing organized sports. Oh, okay. I performed well in athletics, mostly ball sports. To this day, it has, you know, continued to provide a sense of joy mm-hmm. and confidence in my abilities. But it wasn't until I turned 50 that, you know, I just got basically tired of the photography work. At that time I was doing portraiture and weddings.
1: Oh, wow. Okay.
2: So, it was not, I guess it wasn't as meaningful as the newspaper journalism work. So, then I pursued a career in health and fitness and started getting certifications, all different types, and strength and conditioning, movement and mobility, adaptive training, which is training for people with disabilities, senior fitness. And because of my age, it there was a sort of a natural gravitation towards working with older adults.
1: Did you know right off the bat you wanted to be like a coach in fitness? Because it's one thing to be in fitness, it's a whole other to be willing to teach others and lead that way.
2: So the first coaching gig was the running group, at Fleet Feet Running Groups. That was pretty much a volunteer job, but uh-huh. I really enjoyed it. I'd been an avid runner for many years before then, and I think that is what really gave me the impetus to further pursue coaching.
1: And right from the jump, you were already working with a whole widespread of demographics. You weren't just working with young people; you were already working with retirees.
2: Because I was new in the career, I was trying to find whoever would hire me. So I worked at health clubs, I worked at CrossFit gyms. Uh-huh. I eventually got a job with the university retirement community. Uh-huh. And been there for 10 years, still working there. It sort of evolved again because I was an older trainer that I became the silver sneakers or the silver and fit, you know, instructor. Yeah. That's kind of how that all played out.
1: How did you come by way of the senior center? I mean, I'm wondering whether or not was it because I approached you at the running class, or did you come by the senior center? Because you were teaching, this is years ago, the functional fitness class before teaching this Parkinson's one.
2: Right. How did that all transpire?
1: Yeah.
2: I don't know. Maybe I reached out. That was a while ago. Let me think. At the time I was working with the city of Woodland, uh-huh. doing the same class, and I was I just reached out to see if you'd be interested. I don't know if I talked to you initially. It must have been uh-huh. because. Just asked if you would be interested in
1: hit it off right away.
2: Yeah.
1: And this was different because you were working with running folks, so that's already an elite level of fitness.
2: Yeah,
1: and
2: different
1: this one
2: age.
1: Was functional fitness, so this was a whole yeah. different ball game of a mobility and ability.
2: Yeah. Well, I specialize in functional fitness or functional movement, so that. I don't know if you can recall, you know, my running classes had an aspect of that. Mm-hmm. I mean, we did, you know, we worked mostly with body weight type of mm-hmm. Movements. You know, I don't remember if you remember the lunges and the squats and the.
1: I remember. my legs remember.
2: Okay.
1: So well.
2: Okay. That transitioned into. You know, me coming up with the class functional fitness.
1: Yeah.
2: And it, to this day, it's the most popular class I teach.
1: Not surprised.
2: Yeah. And so, I started before COVID, I was teaching at the Davis Senior Center, Woodland Senior Center, other community centers, health clubs, you know, just jumping all around, basically teaching that same class. And then COVID hit, and so, you know, we had to take it online. And so we all learned to learn how to do Zoom,
1: yeah,
2: including myself. And that's how that all sort of played out. And to this day, I'm teaching Zoom classes 5 days a week. To mostly older adults who adapted to the technology. And I'm not doing as much running around as I did before COVID, mainly because of Zoom. So there's the good of that.
1: That was the silver lining, frankly, because even though it was awful and horrible to have to freeze all the classes in person and being together, for some folks who had mobility challenges and really couldn't get out, that was their lifeline. They got to keep that connection and keep some of their fitness.
2: Yes.
1: There was just I don't know how much atrophy you experienced from your clients and other, because folks weren't even able to get out of the house to get into the car to go anywhere.
2: Yeah, we were pretty restricted.
1: Yeah.
2: And it wasn't just, you know, individuals, you know, some, I have participants on Zoom who, you know, are caring for a sick loved one who can't
1: mm-hmm.
2: leave,
1: mm-hmm.
2: or maybe they don't drive anymore, so they can't leave, or so there's,
1: it's a great resource. If you can't make it in person, it's wonderful to have another option.
2: Sure.
1: Plus,
2: sure,
1: they're probably from all over the place, right?
2: Yeah.
1: I'm sure they're not just from Davis.
2: Interesting. You said that. I have people currently taking my class from Colorado, from Seattle. People go on vacations and still tune in to me live from wherever they're at on vacations. The most remarkable participant was a woman from Turkey.
1: Wow.
2: Who would take our class. I taught the class at 11 o'clock, and she would be tuning into the class her time at 10 p.m.
1: Yeah, amazing. That's dedication. That's a following right there.
2: Yeah. She was a cousin of a participant who was in one of my classes at a health club that he told her about it. And yeah, she was with me for a good year.
1: That's incredible.
2: Yeah.
1: Our instructor, Rika, for our Zumba instructor, sometimes has to fly to Japan to be with family and teaches remotely.
2: Yeah.
1: So she's the one at the late hour. Connecting with students.
2: I don't travel that far, but I have taught my classes in Santa Cruz when I'm visiting my mom. I've taught in Tahoe, where we have a vacation house. So I do travel with Zoom as well.
1: Okay, that's a dedicated teacher. Right. I wanted to get more into the specifics of the Parkinson's boxing class, which is now actually evolving. We just had this conversation a week ago into Be Resilient Boxing.
0: Let's do the half hour or 15 minute break.
1: Okay. We'll now go to our 15 minute break.
0: Right. 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We're talking with Marie Lucchese of the Davis Senior Center, and she is interviewing Steve Bunnell, who has a very interesting job at that facility for very special people. Did you know all past episodes of Hello Davis are available for you to listen to or share? Simply go to kdrt.org and look for the show Hello Davis. It's all there. In addition, you can find past episodes on Facebook by going to Hello Davis. Back to you.
1: All right. So, Parkinson's boxing, which we talked about evolving into Be Resilient Boxing. What inspired you to teach this class?
2: Well, it wasn't something that I pursued myself. I was teaching my functional fitness class at the City of Woodland at the time, and they have a full boxing gym that wasn't being utilized in the mornings. And the recreation director came up to me one day and asked if I would be interested in doing a rock steady boxing program. with no prior boxing experience. I mean, I put gloves on when I was a kid, and you know, we would duke it out on somebody's front lawn, but never had any real experience. So they paid my way to Indianapolis to get certified.
1: Wow, okay.
2: It was a 3-day program where I sat in on classes, mm-hmm. Coached some classes, and then got instructions from PTs, from physical therapists and neurologists who specialize in that disease. So yeah, okay. That's how it came about.
1: That's how it came about.
2: Yeah.
1: And at the Davis Senior Center, we have both a Parkinson's support group that meets the first and third Thursdays at 1:30, and a Parkinson's caregiver group that meets the second and fourth Thursdays at 11. So when you came and approached us at the Senior Center, we already had a set group of folks who would have, who were so excited to bring this here, because they were driving over to, I think, Woodland and West Sac, we finally had something right in town.
2: Yeah.
1: So many people may not connect, or people may not connect boxing with therapy. Like, what are the benefits of boxing?
2: So this is where I'm going to refer to my notes, because I don't want to
1: miss out on anything.
2: Yeah. So, So since there's no cure for Parkinson's, mm-hmm. exercise is really the only thing that slows the progression of the disease, and specifically high-intensity exercise that you get from boxing training. High-intensity exercise has a protective response to the degenerative of dopamine cells. Mm-hmm. The destruction of dopamine cells is what causes the motor symptoms in Parkinson's. If you're familiar with it, you see the stiffness, the slowing, the slow gait, the shuffling gait, the freezing of gait in some people. There's mm-hmm. there's a number of motor symptoms, but also non-motor symptoms.
1: Mm.
2: And most of my participants are taking medication prescribed by their neurologists to help manage their symptoms, like tremors or stiffness and slowness. But without an exercise intervention, their symptoms will continue to progress.
1: Mm.
2: Yeah. So that's the sort of the bottom line on
1: the importance of.
2: I mean, exercise is important for people, but especially for this population.
1: What does a typical class look like? What would someone see in here? Because I definitely hear.
2: Yeah.
1: I definitely hear down the hall.
2: All right. You want me to give you the script of where we start and where we end? All right. So usually we start with a 15-minute warm-up.
1: Mm-hmm.
2: And by the way, this is all done to music.
1: Mm.
2: And I have it programmed to where, we're not playing.
1: What are we playing? Rock and roll?
2: Well,
1: Led Zeppelin?
2: it's mostly easy listening in the beginning. So the warm up is to try to increase the range of motion in our joints,
1: mm-hmm.
2: Because they're restricted, and mainly the prime mover joints, the shoulders and the hips. So we really focus a lot of attention to expressing as much range of motion through those joints. And then we, after about 15 minutes of warming up the body or doing this movement and mobility warm-up exercise, we take it into like a 5, sometimes 10-minute cardio routine.
1: Okay.
2: And that's where we put the upbeat music on. And that could look like, just doing a step sort of patterns in different planes of motion. We might get agility rings out. It's just a ring we throw on the floor, and we do different step patterns in and out of the rings.
1: Okay.
2: And then we can also do shadow boxing, which is, could be vigorous movement for 5-10 minutes where we're just, shadow boxing. They're mimicking or shadowing, my movements.
1: Okay.
2: Which is important for people with Parkinson's, because their movements are compromised because of their disease. And so we have to apply what's called a forced sort of movement with them. Mm. So if I was shadow boxing with, or if I was doing focus glove work with a participant, I would take big steps in and away from that person so that that person would also mimic my movement.
1: Okay.
2: And then I would, if I had focus gloves out for them to throw punches, I would also get them to extend their arm fully or as much as they can. Otherwise, if I didn't, they think that their arm would be extended with their elbows still flexed.
1: But their elbows still bent. Okay.
2: Yeah. So there's a lot of, I mean, sometimes I have to actually manually work with them.
1: Okay.
2: What they really are lacking is rotation in their trunk.
1: Okay.
2: Right? I mean, all athletic movement comes from a contraction through your legs, mm-hmm. your core, into your limbs, right? And so that's where my athletic background comes in. I can really showcase that.
1: Is it partner work or facing forward or both?
2: I used to do partner work with them, or I would have them partner up with another. And I still occasionally do, but I could see the limitations with that, because if they're partnering with a person that has similar symptoms, they're gonna mimic those symptoms. So usually it's sort of a coaching performance thing that I do, whether it's shadow boxing, whether it's, you know, doing agility rings, or, you know, I even bring in, you know, strength training components to that, kettlebells, med balls, you know, that sort of thing. So
1: during that activity is also when you use the actual punch bags that we have.
2: I'm grateful for those, because that, you know, they come in handy, because then we can you know, encourage them to apply a little more force into their punch.
1: Okay.
2: Whereas, you know, when they're doing focus glove work, you know, not so much.
1: Do people need some kind of athletic background or anything like that to join this class?
2: No.
1: Okay.
2: Most of my participants, I'm guessing. I mean, I do have some, you know, like runners who've developed Parkinson's, but most of my participants don't have that background. I've got a number of retired UC Davis professors in my class, musicians. It's interesting to see what occupations sort of follow this disease. I mean, I don't understand the correlation, but. From my perspective, you know, most of the people in the class don't have that background, and that's where I can offer.
1: As long as they can get into the door, whether it be with a cane or a walker just their own 2 feet, you adjust it basically to whatever their abilities are.
2: I try to accommodate them the best I can, mm-hmm. because, I mean, I was trained to teach two different classes, one for people who can stand and do the exercise, do any type of the training.
1: Earlier in their
2: diagnosis, yeah. And then those that have progressed to where, they're coming into my class with a walker, they have difficulty moving. So in that case, instead of, you know, I should have a class specifically for those people, mm. where it would look more like a seated chair class.
1: Mm-hmm.
2: But in that case, I have assistants that will work one-on-one with them, or I just have them sit and do the best they can, you know, with their upper body, you know, whether it's throwing punches. I typically will go over and do focus glove work with them. Sometimes we'll put a gait belt on them.
1: Okay.
2: Do you know what a gait belt is?
1: It's just like a stiff belt that helps keep people feel secure.
2: Or? Yeah. You put it around the participant, and a coach or assistant coach will come behind them and grab the belt so that
1: people are steady.
2: They're steady, and they can use their legs and their arms to move and punch. So yeah.
1: Oh, that's great. Now, what do you see after from your students after a few weeks? And then fast forward to like a year later in your class.
2: Yeah, so most of what I see initially is not so much a physical transformation.
1: Okay.
2: In fact, even you know, people have been with me for a long time. I don't necessarily see that. What I see is emotional transfer.
1: Wow.
2: Yeah, because they're in a group that's supportive
1: with
2: other people dealing with the disease. And it's...
1: To find that connection and camaraderie. It's like, that's so beautiful because it's even an extension of like the group and the caregivers group to find, you know, people who, Well, I think we're going to be wrapping up pretty soon.
2: Wow.
1: I know it. But, well, and to that, though, you were talking about the emotional connection because we see the students gain, you know, some strength, some mobility, but... Mostly, I just see how much people are having fun. So, how important is that?
2: Oh, that's very important. But let me just touch base.
1: Oh yes, please.
2: I mean, the people have been with me for a long time.
1: Yeah.
2: Their disease, for the most part, I don't see any progression in their disease. So that I just want to make that
1: clear.
2: That's
1: great. Okay, so you're keeping it at bay.
2: Yeah.
1: Well, let's finish with. Tell me a story about a person or some persons that have inspired you.
2: Okay. Well, there's. There's a woman, a Hispanic woman named Maria, who's in my Woodland class, who's one of the few women in that class because Parkinson's affects men more than it does women. She's this very short, small statured woman who pushes her walker into the class, and she gives it her all when she's in there. And talk about inspiring. That's one of the most inspirational.
1: There's your goal right there.
2: Yeah.
1: There's your inspiration for living and thriving.
2: Yes. Yes.
1: Well, Steve, thank you again so very much for being here, for telling us all about this boxing program. And as we noted earlier, it's broadening to Be Resilient Boxing. So anyone want to check it out, call us at the Senior Center, 757-5696.
0: Thank you. You've been listening to Hello Davis. Remember, every Wednesday at 5:30, a different local organization will be here. I'm Peter Pasteur, host of Hello Davis. Thank you, Marie and Steve, for a wonderful show. I hope you're back sometime, Steve. That was an unbelievable story and so much more to tell, right?
1: Oh, wow.

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0: Bicycles per second.
1: Bicycles? Don't you mean cycles?
0: Bicycles sounds better.
1: The FCC might get angry.
0: Who?
1: The Federal Cycle Commission.
0: Think they listen?
1: Probably not. After all, this is...
0: KDRT in Davis, California.
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2: My pappy said, son, you're going to drive me to drinking if you don't stop driving that hot rod Lincoln. Have you heard the story of the hot rod race when the Fords and the Lincolns were setting the pace? That story is true, I'm here to say, cause I was driving that Model A. It's got a Lincoln motor and it's really souped up, and that Model A body makes it look like a pup. It's got 8 cylinders and use them all. Got overdrive, just won't stall. With 4 barrel carbs and a dual exhaust and 4 11 gears, you can really get lost. Got safety tubes, but I ain't scared. The brakes are good and tires fair. Pulled out of San Pedro late one night, the moon and the stars were shining bright. We was driving up old Grapevine Hill, passing cars like they were standing

Sudden, in a wink of an eye, a Cadillac sedan passed us by. I said, boys, that's a mark from me. By then, the taillight was all you could see. Now the fellas all ribbed me for being behind, so I thought I'd make that Lincoln unwind. Took my foot off the gas, and man alive, I shoved it on down into overdrive. Well, I wound it up to 110. My speedometer said that I'd hit top end. My foot was glued like lead to the floor. That's all there is, there ain't no more. Now the boys all thought that I'd lost my sense, and them telephone poles looked like a picket fence. They said, slow down, I see spots. The lines on the road just look like dots. We took a corner, side swiped the truck, and I crossed my fingers just for luck. My fender

Coming from out of the back, when I started to gain on a Cadillac, I knew I could catch him and I thought I could pass. Don't you know by then we'd be low on gas. I had flames coming from out of the side. You can feel the tension, man, what a ride. I said, look out, boys, I got a license to fly. And that caddy pulled over and let us by.

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1: Beautiful girl. 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
2: A memoir about a friend of ours from Woodland, California. Anybody from Woodland out there? Or should I say anybody out there from up north, North Davis? Oh yeah, Wavis in the house. This goes out to my friend Kenny Franklin, Valentine, Woodland High School, class of 1987. Got himself in a little trouble, we wrote a song about it. One, two, one, two, three.

So, anybody go down to Costco off 102? Right on the other side there is the, we like to call it the Yolo Hilton. It's where they keep people like Kenny. So I was looking Kenny up on Facebook. I could not find him anywhere. So I went to visit his mom over on Walnut there in Woodland. She sent me down to the Yolo Hilton so I could get his rap sheet. This is what my friend did. 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My God. 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

0: You have heard of group after group who worshipfully sing for Satan. 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God tells us he's not willing that any should perish. And that includes Mick Jagger and Alice Cooper and all of the rock singers. But they have a choice to make. What about you? What do you choose?
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2: I'd like to report a bear hug.
1: Okay.
2: I put out my campfire and Smokey Bear hugged me.
1: So you drowned the fire, you stirred it, drowned it again, and felt that it was cold?
2: Uh-huh.
1: Yeah, but he's just letting you know you did good.
2: Bear hug from Smokey Bear. 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
4: What do Cupid, Justin Timberlake, and malaria have in common?
3: We do clown. 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

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I see you sitting there, baby. And you're looking up at me. You're looking up here. And you know I don't want to wear the scratch. 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Yeah, scratch my back. I know you know how to do it. 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
1: Bicycles per second.
2: Bicycles? 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
1: Bicycles sounds better.
2: The FCC might get angry.
1: Who?
2: The Federal Cycle Commission.
1: Think they listen?
2: Probably not. After all, this is...
1: KDRT in Davis, California.

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1: Thank you so much. This is Rick Ryder on the drums. Everybody up now, right up here. Fill this space up right here. Come on up. Come on up. There we go.

on the saxophone. Also, please welcome, you know this guy, he's a Davis site. Also an honorary member of the Mumbo Gumbo family. This is Ron Cowden joining us today on guitar.

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0: of doing nothing. 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
1: That's why we love you.

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My name is Kid A. Thanks for listening.

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I am Batman. 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

0: 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Thank you.
1: It sounds so sweet, it's hard to beat. Jug band music certainly is a treat to me. 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

0: 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And you can also catch us at thatcaliforniasound.com. We're streaming over there, too. We're streaming everywhere, man. So I turn myself off. Local and regional music of the Golden State.
1: You turn me off, dude.
0: I'm turning everybody off. That's my motif. I just turn them off.
2: I can't see Schiller at all.
0: What's great?
1: Shame.
0: Hey, welcome to the show, Schiller.
1: I'm going on week number two of this temporary tattoo from last week.
0: And it's still like. Legit.
2: At least it's a cool tattoo.
1: It is. My kids thought I got an actual tattoo.
2: That's
1: and they,
2: awesome.
1: I had more street cred. Yeah.
0: Thanks, Epidemic. Thank you, Epidemic Ales.
1: You
0: guys
1: hear
0: rock.
1: Me? I can't really hear myself.
0: Yeah, I can hear you.
1: Okay, good.
0: Shorty.
2: Howdy.
0: How are you?
2: I'm fabulous. Thank
0: yeah,
2: you.
0: You're better than you have been.
2: I'm not dead.
0: Yeah.
2: Which is a good thing.
0: Well, we're all not dead after Friday. After Friday's shenanigans.
2: Oh,
0: but before we get into that, let's get into what's going to happen this hour. We have California Cover coming up. We have That California Question coming up with our good friend Randy, where we give away questions and answers to trivia at CaliCraft. the trivia at CaliCraft happens at 7, starts at 7.
2: Mm-hmm.
0: And so we're giving away some questions and answers pregame. We're pregaming over here. And we have Shorty's Flavor of the Bay. Next hour, in studio, thanks to Schiller.
3: Woof, woof.
2: Good job,
3: woof.
2: Schiller.
3: Woof, woof.
0: Dog party's going to be in the house. We almost had a twofer. I totally dropped the ball on Jessica Malone.
1: I don't know if you did. I think it just
0: I did.
1: Lack
0: I totally,
1: of communication or something.
0: Well, you know, it happened. It's happening, not going to happen, but we're still going to talk about Jessica Malone. She's got a fantastic new single out. She's got a show coming up, so we'll give a little extra love for that. We have Live Archive next hour. We have a K-Dirt Alert with Live Dirt and Randorama. What'd you have last week?
2: I had Bluestown.
0: Bluestown, and you had?
4: What's up?
0: What the what's up?
1: Because that doing it
0: never,
1: on a protest.
0: That never gets old. Ever.
2: Schiller thinks it's old already.
0: Oh, yeah. And then, I know, and I think it's the first time we've actually said that on the air. And then I got Down and Dank. So that is our Randorama spins that we're going to be playing next hour on top of the way we finish every time, as we should, with Schiller time.
1: Fantastic.
0: So good. So this weekend, it was last weekend. I'm surprised we're still not in line to get into the Dixon Mayfair.
1: What was the story there, man?
0: They have
2: one
0: guy.
2: Need.
0: They've got one guy checking all the bags. They have 50 cops like sitting there watching you do this. Like, they're laughing. 100. But as irritating as it was to get in, Shorty and I, well, you got there before us.
1: Mm-hmm.
0: How was your wait in line?
1: It took me like 45 minutes to get in.
0: Yeah. I mean, did you meet anybody new?
1: In line?
0: Yeah.
1: No, there were two teenage girls ahead of me yapping.
0: Yeah.
1: I was like, I get enough of this at home. So I just kind of like went to my happy place. Sort of checked out and bided my time.
0: Well, we met a guy who does the rock and roll, or no, he does the demolition derby at the Alameda County Fair.
2: Yeah, him and his wife and their kid was there, and we were talking about what we did. Well, first we were talking about Disneyland quite a bit, like because it was like a line at Disneyland.
0: Yeah.
2: A little bit about that. He ran, talk about people that were talking about random things. God, he would have driven you crazy, like crazy, because pin trading. Was
0: oh yeah,
2: the topic
0: we started. We talked about Disney
1: oh,
0: pin trading.
1: No.
2: I was bored.
1: Wow.
0: It's a thing, dude.
2: I know, but yeah, Alameda County Fair, which is actually one of my favorite fairs. There's way more than one person that check people in, also, just saying. But he works,
0: take note.
2: He's a fireman, and so the proceeds go, I think, to the fire department, I would assume. But yeah, he's like, come on down.
0: Yeah,
2: check it out.
0: They run the demolition derby.
2: Yeah.
1: What city is that?
0: Alameda.
2: Pleasanton.
0: Pleasanton?
2: Mm-hmm.
1: Yeah.
0: Alameda
2: County Fair.
0: Oh, yeah. I applied for that job. And I didn't get it. They said
1: firefighter?
0: No. Oh. At the Alameda County Fair.
2: He also didn't get the firefighter
0: job. Yeah, no. I didn't even try to apply for that. I know I would be. They would just laugh. It'd be like me when I tried out for basketball in junior high, they were just like, dude, get out of here. You're just, why did you hit the bottom of the rim? Like, you need go home and practice. But all was worth it once we got inside. Once inside the Dixon Mayfair, new friends of the show, Outlaw Mariachi.
2: I'd been trying to see them for so long. So, like, I was not missing the show. You know, I was on my deathbed, which I wasn't. I felt pretty good in spirits. But
0: well, we had a couple spirits beforehand.
2: They did not disappoint. They were so good.
0: Yeah, they were great. So gracious, fun, energetic. What I really loved was that they were playing a bunch of white people music in, like, mariachi style. And so all of us were just, like, out there having a time.
2: Yeah, like covering the whitest person because they covered the Cure at one point.
1: Oh, they did. You're right.
0: Yeah. It was, they were so nice. And, you know, Mike Bacon, Mike Bacon's all, tell him, I said, hola. Because Mike Bacon does sound for them quite often because if you look at their schedule, they're doing a lot of fairs.
1: Yeah.
0: Especially during the summer. But I would love to go see, like, a non-fair, like an Outlaw Mariachi R-rated or adult, you know, show. Because I think that they get down and dirty.
1: Really?
0: I think so. I would love to see that. So we're going to have to do a secondary chucklehead adventure when they're playing, like, at a club or something.
2: Well, I'll post the photos. You guys are going to love the photos. So when I was going through my phone the next day, I was laughing. Oh, my gosh. They're so good.
0: Oh, and I was still eating that corn dog for, like, all throughout the weekend. I think you walked away. I think you threw yours away.
1: It was so big. I don't even like corn dogs. You got me like the foot-long corn dog. I ate maybe a half of it. I was like, I'm not doing this to myself, man.
0: Oh, I did.
1: I appreciate you bought that for me, but no.
0: Yeah. Is that where you went in the dark? You're just like...
1: Kind of, man. But I did not wind up with mustard on my pants
2: people did. I was like, I couldn't believe put clothes away, and I was like, what in the heck is happening here?
0: Yeah.
2: Like, enough to fill an entire hot dog.
0: We have a car full of plush toys from playing games.
1: Oh, yeah.
2: So fun.
0: We did the photo booth.
1: Chuck is like an 8-year-old out there. Like, oh I got to trade up for this plushie now.
0: I know the game, man. I know the game. So Outlaw Mariachi, highly recommended. What'd you do, Schiller?
1: Let's see, Thursday.
0: I mean, you went to Outlaw Mariachi, but yeah.
1: That was fun. It was not fun the next day, I'll tell you that. Woo! Thursday, I helped run sound for Okie Weiss and the Zydeco Playboys at Oddfellows in Davis, and that was fun. Great turnout, and those guys are a blast. Friday, went with you guys to Outlaw Mariachi. Saturday night, I ran sound for Tamborazo Los Elegidos at Rustler Farm, which is they're a Mexican band. They're kind of a Norteño.
0: They go out there quite a bit.
1: I don't think that band does.
0: Not that one?
1: It was hired. There was a woman that hired them for her 50th birthday, and there was a huge turnout, and it was a party.
0: Awesome.
1: But they didn't want to stop. And usually Roosteller has a 10 p.m. cutoff.
0: Like it's sharp.
1: Yeah.
0: Because people want to go home.
1: And they somehow they negotiated 10:30, and I kept telling them, like, 15 minutes ago, I'm like, 15 minutes. And then... the manager out there came in and said, like, okay, they got to get off soon, right? And I'm like, yeah, I told them. And she said, okay, give them one more song. And I told them over the mic, okay, one more, guys. Nope, they were going to blast
2: that.
1: So she ran up there, and she was, like, laying down the law.
0: Oh, yeah. As she should.
1: Yeah.
2: They don't need that permit. They don't need, permit
1: issues.
2: They've
1: got some mean neighbors who will
2: sick
1: the cops on
0: that. And it's just these people have already worked their 8-hour day.
1: Yeah, that's true, too.
0: And they're dealing with a bunch of drunk people trying to get more beers.
1: Right.
0: They're trying to deal with kids trying to get beer that shouldn't have beer. There's chickens running all over. I mean, and nothing against Roostaller. I love the place. It's Disneyland for craft beer. 100. But, yeah, at the end of the day, like, you can't jerk people around.
2: We actually promoted the couple that we met in line. We actually talked about Roostaller to them.
1: Nice.
2: It's cool. We talked a lot about brewers. So, sorry.
1: Then I also went to Whole Earth Festival this weekend. Mm. Checked out a bunch of bands. Catalyst, No Voodoo Here, Floratura, Playground Insults, Hip Hop for Change, and Patty on the Binge.
2: Wow.
1: And Patty on the Binge will be actually at Davis Music Fest.
0: Oh, sweet. They're great.
1: Yeah, they are. And then also I participated in the Outlawed well, not outlawed, but the forbidden drum circle. Do you know about this?
0: Yeah, I was going to ask you about that. So what's the deal with this?
1: Basically, a few years ago, somebody on the board of the Whole Earth Festival decided that it was cultural appropriation to do drum circles. And so they outlawed them actually at Whole Earth Festival, but only the quad is considered part of the Whole Earth Festival. So they just... The guys just moved across the street, and so they were still doing a drum circle over there, so it was fine.
0: Okay. What'd you do, Shorts, outside of the Chucklehead Adventure with Outlaw Mariachi?
2: I was actually kind of working, so at Epidemic, I hosted karaoke for the first time on Saturday.
0: How'd that go?
2: It was actually fun. I mean, it's Mother's Day weekend. There's a lot going on this weekend, so it was a little bit slower than normal, which I was actually very grateful for my first time out. I had a bigger board. I graduated up board sizes. You guys would be so proud of me.
0: It was a four-channel board.
2: hey.
0: And she used two.
2: I can't handle very much, so there's that. And then on Sunday, I was doing my single gig, so kind of worked most of the weekend. So.
0: All right, well, let's get into some music then. I say we kick off with some Ogie Weiss.
1: Yeah, sounds good.
0: They're great.
1: I picked out a song called Back of the Van from their album Custom Love.
0: If it decides to play. There we go. I have to switch it over.

0: 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It's That California Sound, and that was Huey Lewis. Shorty's pick for last week live.
1: Well, I picked it because some dude played it at karaoke, and the only thing I had. But I have a quick fact, a Huey Lewis fact.
0: Huey Lewis
1: because
0: fact.
1: Because I thought it'd be fun. Because anytime I can play Huey Lewis, number one, I'm going to play Huey Lewis.
0: Sure, sure.
1: But did you know that Huey Lewis...

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1: Fact check.
2: Don't do a new drug.
0: Don't do a new drug. We also heard Outlaw Mariachi doing Metallica, Seek and Destroy, and we kicked it all off with the Okie Weiss, Back of the Van, which I, listening to that song, relate very much.
2: That's part of the reason I picked it.
1: I like the song a lot. It's a good
2: I could picture you doing that stuff. Too.
0: Really good. Well, back in the day, that's what I did. Mm-hmm. I rambled around the United States in the back of a van.
1: Down by the river.
0: With nefarious people. Anyway. It's time for California Cover. This is where one of us chuckleheads, we take turns finding an amazing cover by a California band doing a cover of something else, or maybe it's someone else covering a California band. I don't know. It's up to us. And to this week, it's up to Schiller. Schiller, what do you got for us?
2: The song Fever was first recorded by Little Willie John 60 years ago this month.
1: But
2: the more well-known version is by Peggy Lee, who recorded it in Hollywood 2 years later.
0: Oh.
2: It peaked at number 8 on the Billboard Hot 100 in the U.S., number 5 on the U.K. singles chart, and number 8 on the Dutch singles chart.
0: Oh. Number 1 in our hearts.
2: Madonna also covered the song for her 5th studio album, Erotic, in 1992.
0: Really?
2: And she had a single with it, too.
1: Interesting.
2: But locally, it was covered by one of that California sound's favorite local bands. Here is the Gold Souls with Fever.
0: Friends of the show.
2: Chuck's laptop has fever.
0: Oh, my God. They changed the whole thing, and now it's just being a weirdo. Anyway, here it is. Love you guys.

0: KDRT 95.7 FM Davis. It's that California sound, and that was the Mother Hips. We Want What We Want. And before that was our California cover. Friends of the show, Gold Souls, singing Fever. Number one stripper pole song ever.
1: Wow.
2: Is it really?
0: I don't know. I just made that up.
1: Huh.
2: Sounds plausible.
1: I know. It sounded like you had, like, it was a fact. Like you knew.
0: Well, I did work at a lot of bars, and there was a lot of girls that would dance on poles in those bars. Mm. Whether it was a dance pole or not, to that song. So, you know, I'm just putting two and two together. It's five.
2: I don't know what that means, but okay. I'll go with it.
1: Okay.
0: Hey, let's pay some bills.
2: Dog party's here.
0: That dog party just walked in. Yay. Hi, girls. Can't wait.
2: Same.
0: I can't wait. It's going to be so fun. It's going to be 7 o'clock now. Well, we got to do Shorty's Flavor of the Bay first. No. But anyway, City of Davis Active Transportation Program. The City of Davis Transportation Program offers a range of resources for cycling and walking, including a detailed Davis bike map, a Davis historic tour guide, and Cycling Savvy, an online bike education class. 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To be sure to check out if you're... basically, just donate. keep the party alive, man.
1: Keep the on-air sign lit.
0: Keep that California sound alive. Keep... What are the other ones we need? There's so many different radio programs in here. It's hard to keep up with them all.
1: Yeah, there's a whole... Look at all these.
0: Well, here they are.
1: List right. Look at it.
0: Yeah. Like Cowboy 100. Tracks, Golden Road, Praise Time with Preacher. Preacher's rad.
1: There's love Hawaiian that guy.
0: Divine
1: music.
0: Intervention, Electric Compost Heap.
2: In the Key of Folk.
0: In the Key of Folk, Roots, Shoots, and Leaves. Awesome Patrol Show.
2: I listened to that today.
0: Yeah. Nice. Good times. So much stuff. Jazz After Dark, one of our most popular shows right there, Jazz After Dark. So in order to keep this alive, we just need your help. Throw down a few bucks, and we'll keep it going. We'll keep the party alive. Speaking of party, dog party's in the house.
1: Yay.
0: We're going to come up. They're going to be coming into the studio around 7 o'clock hour. We also have Shorty's Flavor of the Bay coming up, which is always a fun time because I get to play the Seagulls.
1: It's a treat.
0: I love the Seagulls. So good. But right now, we're going to do... What are we doing? I lost my paper. Here we go.
2: It's a digital world, man.
0: I know. Oh, we have that California question.
2: All right.
0: Our friend Randy.
2: Let's do it.
0: She hosts trivia over at Cali Craft at 7 o'clock from 7 to 9, I think. And she gives us three questions that may or may not be part of trivia throughout the night. And we're not only going to talk about the questions, we're going to give you the answers, or at least the answers that we have. Whether those are right, no guarantees. But it's a lot of fun. This is a great way to pregame trivia at Cali Craft, is to listen to us and listen to questions and possibly wrong answers.
1: I think you guys have a shot at two of these. One of them, which is the one I'm going to save to the end, I'm not quite so sure. So, question is... Sabrina Carpenter says, "I know I Mountain Dew it for ya," and a 2024 hit named for what other caffeine bomb?
0: Coffee? Red Bull?
1: No.
0: Sabrina Carpenter, like, she's like, "I know."
1: Schiller's phone in a friend.
0: What? What is it? Dog party. Dog party chimed in.
1: Espresso.
0: Espresso.
1: Thank all you, right. ladies. You stay. Schiller phoned a friend.
2: That's like yes. the only song of hers I know. I don't know.
0: I don't know. And it's not that I don't like her. It's I'm ignorant with a lot of pop. Especially not a lot of new pop music. I worked in top 40 hip hop radio for like 10 years, and that was it.
1: That was how many years ago?
0: That was yeah. 15 years
1: Things
0: ago.
1: Things have changed.
0: Yeah, I know.
1: All right, next question. Twisted Pine makes the spicy ghost face killer, inspired by a founding member of what rap?
0: Wu-Tang!
1: I knew you'd get that
0: knew
1: one.
0: Knew the Wu-Tang.
1: All right, and this is the iffy one. 2002's No One Knows earned a Grammy nod for what rock band?
0: No One Knows. Queen of the Stone Age.
1: Oh, wow, that was the
0: nice. Oh, yeah. Job. One of my favorite
1: that
0: bands.
1: Was nice. He pulled that.
0: Love those guys.
1: Of course. But every band, I feel like, is your favorite band. So
0: well,
1: that
0: it's true.
1: Count.
2: And he has a story for every band.
1: And he knows every band. Oh, yeah, friends of the show. We're besties.
2: I opened for those guys in Boise, and they bailed me out of jail.
0: I'm like a gigolo. I get around. It's not that I'm any good, as I'm tenacious.
2: You're just like a gigolo,
0: yeah,
2: Chuck.
0: Just like a gigolo. Just like David Lee Roth. Just
1: Anyways,
0: a gigolo.
1: Do you
0: anyway.
1: Play Fever? Just
0: kidding. No. Would I? Hey, for the right amount of money.
1: Dancing on a pole.
0: For the right mm-hmm. amount of money. All right. Well, that is your California questions, California answers. Wu-Tang, Espresso, and Queens of the Stone Age were your answers. I don't remember the questions, but it doesn't matter because we got your answers that may or may not be right.
1: It does.
0: I know one of them's right because it was.
1: Well, no, that
0: Lucy said
1: it's
0: she,
1: just if you're planning on hanging out, if you're hanging out in Davis and you go to Cali Craft and you play trivia tonight, yeah. you might get a freebie. That's yeah, the whole point of this.
0: Yeah,
1: listen to our show. We give you a freebie.
0: Yeah, we'll be down there. Yeah. Are we going down there?
2: No, we'll talk.
0: Okay, we might be down there, more than likely. Anyway. Let's get into some more music because that's what we're all about here. Let's do this because I haven't played any of this. It's the new Lab Rats. I love the new Lab Rats record, the Labrats, and this is just listen. It's gonna be awesome.
3: Who's that creeping through my window? Who's that creeping through my window? Who's that creeping through my window?

0: KDRT 95.7 FM. It's That California Sound, and that was Object Heavy. Saw those guys, was it last year or a couple years ago at DMF on a Sunday? Awesome.
1: Great show.
0: Awesome. And before that, Lab Rats, Jeff Costello had Got to Go, featuring Whitakay and Jakari Smith. Thank you, Jakari Smith, for doing something that didn't cuss. I love you, man. So good. I wanted to go to that show. Now, apparently we had, we had Jacob Swedlow on the show, talked about who was Jeff Costello play, interactive play that they did in Sacramento, and sold out 2 days. Apparently, through the grapevine, they might be doing it again, so hopefully we get a little invite. That'd be a fantastic chucklehead adventure. But the new Lab Rats record, solid. So solid. Love it. Well, right now, you know what time's for?
2: Catch the wave. It's Shorty's Flavor of the Bay.
3: I enjoy the association of seagulls.
0: Shorty, what do you got for us this week?
3: I have a really fun one, actually. So, this band is like the epitome of dinner and a show. So they'll go play a space, and then literally after the show, after the music, they'll change into their chef's uniforms and serve soup to the audience. So that's kind of cool. Yeah. So I like it. It's like, and it's soup.
0: That seems
3: soup.
0: Like a chucklehead adventure
3: so soup
0: that needs
3: is right,
0: to happen.
3: I love soup. So soup is right up my alley. So this band is actually from Concord. But yeah, this is dinner and a show. So it's kind
0: of
3: cool.
0: So just to let you know, this is a Shorty's Flavor of the Bay, where Shorty brings the bay to the valley. We're bridging that gap between the two. And so Shorty finds all of her friends out there and brings them here.
3: And I bring you East Bay Soup Kitchen. And the song's called Anxiety. And they're a pretty fun band. Kind of a little bit punk rock, punk funk. Out of Concord. Where I used to live.
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1: Yeah, it's true. That's what we do. We have a very lively 7 o'clock hour. Very excited about that. Before we get into this type of dirt, until we get into the party, we have Live Archive with Sacramento Music Archive coming up. They've got a fantastic song that they give us every week. And it's typically either a big band that's played at a small club or a local band that's played in a big club. All sorts of really cool stuff. They have like 1,500 different videos and have archived all this local music, and we partnered with them to do a little something to help each other out. It's fantastic, little community service. We have Randorama, where we all spun the chucklehead spun the wheel, and Shorty got Blues Time, Schiller got
3: What's up?
1: And then I got Down and Dank. I never remember. And as we finish every show, it's Schiller time. But right now, it's a dog party. Girls, hello. Welcome to the show.
4: Thanks for having us.
1: Thank you so much for doing this. We love this. So, dog party 2007. I'm just going to go over what I know. But it kind of started way even before that. So let's talk about when you guys were like 8, rocking out. We got to talk about your shows coming up because they're fantastic, and you said you're going to possibly drop a new one on us, which is even more fantastic. I also want to talk about Sneak Dog Records, which is new, and I want to talk about Lucy's Art Roundup.
4: All right.
1: As well. So, Dog Party, what's going on? How? Give us just the quick rundown of what you girls do. I mean, I've seen you at Davis Music Festival. I've seen you at other shows. I like that you guys, girls, do small clubs, like the show that you're coming up with at Old Ire, which, I mean, that's historic. And then you do these big festivals. So let's talk about that.
4: Yeah, so we're called Dog Party. We are a sister rock and roll duo from Sacramento, California. I'm the younger sister. My name is Lucy. I play the drums and I sing.
5: I am the older sister, and my name is Gwenny. I play the guitar and sing.
4: So basically, yeah, we started back in 2007.
5: We were in elementary school at the time,
4: just 8 and 10 years old, and it was my sister over here who wanted to play guitar. She wanted to rock out, and she just started writing songs, and I was like, I want to do that too.
5: So united we've been ever since.
4: Playing music together, playing shows right off the bat, rocking and rolling.
1: And what I love about, you guys have that punk rock kind of on the forefront, but I love that you guys keep the pop sensibility. Like there's still like those melodies, there's still like the ooh-wahs and like that whole 50s kind of rockabilly thing that you guys really add into that. And it really, I feel it sets you girls apart from every other punk band or every other rockabilly band. You're kind of throwing everything in the mix and really making it your own. So playing Old Eye, how many times have you girls played Old Eye?
5: Too many times to count. I mean, when we started playing Old Eye around that time, we were in middle school. You might have still even been
4: in elementary. Yeah.
5: And obviously, you know, we're underage. at that point, and Old Ironsides is a bar, so none of our friends our age could even go to those shows. But lots of history,
4: and it's pretty legendary because we met a lot of really important people there.
1: Sure,
4: like that's where we met Kepi Ghouli for the first time.
1: Love Kepi.
4: Over at Jerry Perry's birthday party. And that was huge for our band history because Gwenny and I played in Kepi's band after that and toured all around the globe pretty much.
1: And Jerry kind of took you under his wing because he held a bunch, like Luigi's and stuff like that in downtown Sacramento. And, I mean, Jerry Perry is like one of my like idols. Like what I do is because Jerry Perry's already done it in Sacramento. Like with Alive and Kicking and booking bands and just – really creating a very open and inclusive culture of music of all ages.
4: That's right.
1: I mean, he's the, kind of the godfather of it in Sacramento. A lot of people have him to thank for a lot of their kickstarts and progress and stuff like that.
4: We definitely have him to thank. That's for sure.
1: Yeah. So this Friday at Old Ironsides, who else are you playing with?
5: So we'll be there on Thursday.
1: Oh, Thursday, the 14th. That's right. I'm sorry.
5: All good. And we're going to be there with Adalemon, Imbu, and then one other group. It's a four-band bill, so make sure to get there early. Doors are at 6 o'clock for that
0: one. Blind Eyes is the other one.
1: Oh, Blind Eyes. Oh, thanks, Schiller. Now, a big show that you have coming up. You girls are playing the Fillmore.
4: We're so excited.
1: Opening up for the Addicts.
4: Oh, yeah.
1: Now, this isn't the first time that you've played or opened up for... I mean, the Addicts are a big band, but you girls also opened up for Green Day. So what's the, how does this compare? I mean, Green Day's big and huge and California, but Addicts, they're like kind of... they're a little bit more under the radar, but when it comes to like the punk, art punk scene, so they're a little bit of different. They're a little different than Green Day. So talk about that.
5: So, opening up for the Addicts is a really special opportunity for us because, especially Lucy, and your just history of deep diving into various artists over the years that have really influenced
4: the Addicts
5: our,
4: are one of
5: our
4: them.
5: Growth.
4: I mean, you can even listen to our third album called Lost Control, and there's a lot of Addicts influence on that, which is really cool. But I think that one of the really cool things about the opportunity we have opening for the Addicts is they're one of the like OG punk bands from England.
1: Yeah.
4: Like they're like a 77 band.
1: Yeah.
4: And we haven't opened up for a legacy punk band like that. So very, very thrilled.
1: Very cool. I am, and you're also playing with the Monster Squad.
4: Oh, yeah.
1: That's going to be a great show. You guys want to do a song? I can sit here and talk to you all freaking day about this. I do want to get some songs on air, though. And don't worry about the time. We got plenty of time. Always have plenty of time. So what are you guys going to play?
4: Yeah, so we're going to start with a song called Fallen that was on our last album called Dangerous that we released ourselves on our record label called Sneak Dog Records.
1: Now, was that was the debut like kind of the – you guys debuted it at DMF like a couple years ago?
4: Or was that was like right when it came out.
1: Yeah, it was awesome. All right, cool.
4: All right, so this is called Fallen.

0: Yes. So awesome.
1: Thank you.
0: So awesome. So not only do you have the Fillmore coming up, you guys want to talk about the other show? I don't know when the other show is.
1: Yeah, so we just recently got asked to join in with Hunks and His Punks in Sacramento at the Starlet Room.
0: And when's that show?
1: It's coming up in June. I believe it is June 8th.
2: It's the Sunday.
0: It's the Sunday.
1: It's early June Sunday.
0: I think, yeah, the 8th. The 8th, I think, is correct. And that's seventh. Shannon Shaw.
1: The 7th, actually.
0: The 7th. You heard it here. It's the 7th and 8th of January.
3: 7th, 8th-ish. You might run into the 8th.
0: Starlet Room's a great room to play in. I've seen quite a few bands in there. And Shannon Shaw, I mean, she just was on... she did a whole show with, I can't remember, the Treasure Island thing that they do in San Francisco. I'm new to like the whole Bay Area part of it. Do you guys have any affiliation with her? Have you guys played shows with her before? Or?
1: We are huge Shannon and the Clams fans, huge Shannon Shaw fans. We are very lucky to have opened for Shannon and the Clams over in San Luis Obispo.
2: As well as at least one or two festival dates in the past, mm-hmm. but one official, just regular old show.
1: Yeah. So she is so cool, so supportive, such a amazing role model, someone to look up to.
2: When I was in college radio at Cal Poly San Luis Obispo, I actually got to interview her on air. That was a cool opportunity as well.
1: Yeah, she's just the sweetest person, and so... we are stoked, thrilled, and honored to be a part of the show now.
0: That's awesome. And that's Starlet Room in June. You also, and then you're returning to Davis Music Fest. You guys, you girls are like royalty, Davis Music Festival royalty. But you guys you'll be playing the Sophia's?
4: That's right.
0: What day?
4: That is Saturday at 9:30 at Davis Music Fest. And that's a great stage for you guys. I love that. I've kind of got a love-hate relationship with it because it's so tight in there, but it's always energy is so good. Looking forward to it.
0: Yeah. I'll be at, when is my stage? I'm hosting
4: Saturday.
0: That's Saturday?
4: Yeah. At Delta.
0: Yeah. When does that stage end?
4: I don't know.
0: What the heck, dude? Schiller's on the board. There's so many shows. I love it. And one show that I'm super, super stoked about is the Alameda Rock and Roll Flea Market. How did you guys land that one?
1: Yeah. The promoter is super, super cool, and he messaged us, like, months ago. He was like, hey, like, I'm cooking up this amazing lineup, and I really want you guys to be a part of it. Like, what do you think? And so I was like, yes, sir.
2: Well, you had the calendar, you know, wide opened, mm-hmm. blocked it off, and, yeah, the lineup is now out, and it's absolutely phenomenal.
1: The Pandoras. The Losing Streaks.
0: Oh, nice.
1: So many cool, fun friends
0: that
1: are a part of the show. So we cannot wait.
0: So we missed the last one.
3: Yeah, that flea market has a giant draw. Like, I was doing actually a fundraiser in Alameda the same day, which was a little bit of a bummer, but big, huge crowd that you guys are going to get entertained. So that's awesome. In the area, I don't know if you're familiar with Alameda, but that whole area is super, super cool. So it's going to be a great show.
0: I've been not to the Rock and Roll Flea Market, but they have like vinyl flea market. And I've been out to the vinyl because I'm like that vinyl guy. So I'm looking for the jam records. So that's going to be a lot of fun. I think we're going to make that a Chucklehead adventure.
3: I also love, though, that Shannon was, like, such a role model for you guys.
1: And
3: you guys, that's, like, the coolest thing when women just support each other. Mm-hmm. So that's, like, and also, I just have to say this, like, your energy is amazing. Like, I'm just feeding off you guys. So just, like, dig it.
4: You just like the hair color.
3: Truth, man, I am jealous.
0: Well, and we're kind of new to Shannon and the Clam. So it was one of those things. So we have, like, these bits, like Shorty's Flavor of the Bay. I think it was you that found her for us and played her, and I was like this is rad. We gotta find out more about this. And so we did kind of a deep dive on Shannon, started adding her stuff to the queue. We have your girl's stuff on the queue. Actually, record store day, it was like I went in to go get like a Joe Strummer record that didn't have anymore because I forgot it was record store day.
1: It was
0: 1 o'clock in the afternoon. But it worked out because I was just going through like these other releases, and I found a Shannon and the Clams record, and I'm like, I have to have this. Like, this is great. This is just as good as a Joe Strummer record to me. So it's a lot of fun. So talk about Sneak Dog Records. How'd that come about?
1: So Gwenny and I, we've been playing music for so long, and we've been super lucky to gotten our albums released on like Asian Man Records. And we had just been thinking for a long time, like, it would just be really cool to start our own label. And we got to a point where we thought we could really execute that, especially with our awesome friend named Lizzie, who plays in a great band called Teens in Trouble. So we joined forces with her, and we created Sneak Dog Records. And our very first release was our album, Dangerous.
2: And now we're in the works of our 8th release. So we're chugging along there and super stoked on what's to come in the future.
0: Fun. So, you used to work for Terrorbird?
1: We didn't used to work for it, but we were involved.
0: Involved with Terrorbird?
1: Yeah, they did some PR for us.
0: That's a great company.
1: Yeah.
0: So
1: I kind of actually do want to work for them.
0: who doesn't?
1: I was looking on their website yesterday.
3: Actually, there you go. You put it out in the universe.
1: Careers
3: now.
1: Tab selected.
0: Yeah, for sure. And talk about Lucy's art roundup. Now is that drum heads that you got that are busted out and you just draw on them or?
1: Yeah. So I am an artist, an illustrator, and I have a website that I sell my artwork, and recently we came back from tour, and I thought, it'd be super cool to start painting on some drum heads, so I listed some for sale, and
0: it worked
1: out.
0: Here
1: we are today.
0: Awesome. Now, all this is found on your website, dogparty.com?
2: Yes, on dogpartylive.com, there is a tab to take you over to Lucy's Art Roundup.
0: Perfect.
3: I'm looking it up right now.
0: I know. I was on the website last night doing some research and definitely saw her like, Shorty's going to find something to buy for sure. there's no doubt about that. Girls have another song?
2: Yes.
0: Please?
2: This next one is also on our most recent album, Dangerous. It's called Running With My Heart.

0: Hell yes. Awesome. Thank you so much. Thank you so much for coming in. We were already fans. We've seen you live quite a few times. And I can't wait to see you again. And I can't wait for you guys, the girls, to come back and tell me about the things that I missed. Because I'm not going to be able to go to all the shows. But February 14th, Old Eye. May 14th, Old Eye. May 23rd, the Fillmore opening up for the Addicts with Monster Squad. June 7th at Starlet Room with
1: Hunks and His Punks.
0: Hunks and His Punks, which features Shannon Shaw. That I've heard some of their stuff. It's so fun.
2: So good.
0: So good. Davis Music Fest on 6/20.
1: Woo!
0: And the Alameda Rock and Roll Flea Market 7/25, July 25th. I highly recommend, if you're out looking for music, you know, Dog Party's around. You got the list right here. We'll take a picture of it and post it on the website. Thank you, girls, so much for coming in. You guys will come back, yeah?
2: Oh, yeah. Thank you so much for having us. We're very happy to be here.
0: Thank you. All right, well, let's get into some music. We're going to take some pictures. We're going to do all the, you know, the radio stuff that we're going to do. And then we're going to get into Live Archive. Shane Stacy and Sacramento Music Archive, they're going to throw us a song that pairs really well with what just happened. So stick around for that. Right now, it's Danger Force 5, Hell's Half Acre, on that California sound, if it decides to load up. It's just taking its time.

0: KDRT 95.7 FM Davis. That California sound, that's Wolf Jet. I didn't even write down the song. Oh, Time Will Finally Come. Before that, Danger Force 5, Half Acre of Hell. I keep hitting buttons. I was so excited to have Dog Party in here, and Dog Party was in here, and we had a wonderful conversation.
1: And now I'm obsessed.
0: Shorty's obsessed.
2: She's going to steal them now.
1: I know. I want to be bestie so bad now. So great.
0: And I won't tell the Emery villains.
1: And I can't wait till they come back. So we already have ideas. We were out there actually like spitballing, brainstorming ideas for when they come back. So
0: sweet. I love
1: stoked.
0: It.
1: Stoked.
0: Well, now it's time to pay the bills. And our PSA for today, as it always is in the 7 o'clock hour, SacramentoMusicArchive.com. 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And Shane sent me over something that just pairs super well with Dog Party. 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This is The Beths live from Harlow's. Ooh. Yeah. Courtesy of SacramentoMusicArchive.com.

0: KDRT 95.7. It's That California Sound. That was Jessica Malone. Brand spanking new Jessica Malone track, Indigo. And before that, the Beths, Expert in a Dying Field, live from Harlow's, 4924. But Jessica Malone, she's got a show coming up this Friday at Roostdollar, which is a great segue for us to get into Schiller's Live Dirt.
1: That's right. Let's do it. Tuesday, May 12th, at Cherokee Social will be at Sackyard in Sacramento. Have you heard of them?
0: No.
1: I was checking them out today. They're pretty good. I think they're from the East Coast, and they're doing a little West Coast swing. Wednesday, May 13th, Wealth of Nations will be at Central Park in Davis. And Romeo Santos is at Golden One Center in Sacramento. Thursday, May 14th, we just heard them here. Dog Party, along with Adel Lemon, Blind Eyes, Imbue, will be at Old Ironsides in Sacramento. And at the Pearl in Lock, it's Foghorn String Band. Yeah, my mic sounds funny, huh?
0: I got you.
1: Okay. Friday, May 15th, Five Star Alcatraz is at Parkside in Davis. Community Park, Davis. It's Celebrate Davis with the Big Poppies.
0: Oh, yeah.
1: Wish I could go to that. But I've got a good excuse because I'm going to be helping out Jessica Malone, we just heard.
0: Yeah.
1: She's going to be out at Roostdollar with her Indigo release
0: single. And that's
1: single.
0: With the full band, and that's
1: oh, yeah.
0: Great
1: time. It's going to be a quintet. Check it out. And then also on Friday, it's Father Patty's anniversary party in Woodland. Party starts at 5, and One-Eyed Riley comes on at 8 p.m., and Shorty says they've got some special T-shirts made up.
2: They got special T-shirts, yeah. And they're doing, this is like unheard of. It's half off in the Whiskey Vault. Half off.
0: Yeah.
2: Like they've never done anything like that before. So
0: yeah. That's a good time. The Whiskey Vault's a good time.
2: 15 years.
1: That is dangerous.
2: Been around for 15 years, which is amazing.
0: Whew.
1: Saturday, May 16th at Sewerk Brewing in Davis, it's Rock for Robots. At Roostdollar Farm, it's the Nickel Slots in Dixon and Loose Engines, along with Forrest Ray and Forever Gold Rush, friends of the show, are at Torch Club in Sacramento.
0: Hell yeah.
1: And finally, on Sunday, May 17th, Nat Lefkoff will be at Delta Venus Rivers at Blue Note Brewing and at Berryessa Brewing in Winters. It's 1,000 Years at Sea.
0: Nice. And we can't forget our other friends. I mean, Forever Gold Rush, Loose Engines, Nickel Slots, Jessica Malone, Dog Party. Emery Villains are playing in San Francisco at Bottom of the Hill with the Pine Box Boys.
1: Oh,
0: also
1: man.
0: Friends of the show.
1: Yeah.
2: So much going on.
0: That's
1: that
0: Saturday. I really am going to try to go to that show. I work until 9, though.
2: I work, too.
0: I need to, like, become a transformer or something. Anyway, we need to, like, hightail it into a Randorama. We're going to start off, I'm not going to tell anybody. You tell us what you think it is. Schiller got the what's up. Shorty got the blues time, and I got down and dank. Here are the high fives. Welcome to my mind on KDRT 95.7 FM with That California Sound.

0: KVRT, that California sound, that's wrapping up our Randorama. That's Filibuster, No Good Rudy, Delta Wires, Honeybee, and the High Fives, Welcome to My Mind. One is Bluestown, one is the Wazza, and the other one is Down and Dank. Hit us up on the socials, hit us up at thatcaliforniasound.com. Let us know what you think the order would be, and maybe we'll send you a sticker or something. It'll be fun.
1: Maybe.
0: Maybe. I mean, more than likely, we'll send you something. We'll give you, we'll throw down something. But now,
2: what time is it? It's Schiller time!
3: All right.
0: Schiller, what do you got for
3: us? Let's get into it.
0: Let's wrap this puppy up like a wiener.
3: Chiptune punks are more of a project and collective than a band. They specialize in turning well-known songs into 8-bit video game style interpretations. You can almost imagine playing a Game Boy while slurping on a Mountain Dew and hiding out in your treehouse. So here is Chiptune Punks.
1: Now I just think of you doing this.
3: With their interpretation of Hotel California.
1: I can't see it next week.
0: Yeah.
1: Bye.
0: Go see live music. I mean, if you're able to.
1: Let's do it.
3: Bye.

0: I'm Dr. Anthony Lizowitz, and this is Climate Connections. Gagi Davidowitz, a researcher at the University of Arizona, is using the sun to help prevent food waste. Many perfectly good fruits and vegetables are thrown away at farms or ports of entry. Sometimes the market is oversaturated. Other times the produce has minor imperfections.
1: Splotches on them, or they kind of don't look good, and so people don't want to buy that.
0: Davidowitz wants to preserve this produce by drying it. Then it can be used to make packaged food, fertilizer, or animal feed instead of being tossed. He's designed a drying tower that looks like a tall greenhouse. As the sun streams in, heat rises and collects. Fans spread the heat around, and the crops dry out quickly.
1: We can dry it down in about 5 hours. Leafy greens like lettuce, basil, spinach typically takes us about an hour, hour and a half.
0: Keeping food out of landfills prevents it from breaking down into methane, a powerful climate-warming gas. And dried produce is lighter than fresh produce, so shipping it is cheaper and uses less energy. Davidowitz has now co-founded a company to build solar drying towers in places where a lot of produce is wasted, turning trash back into food with the sun. Climate Connections is produced by the Yale Center for Environmental Communication. 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

0: 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And I am your host, Eddie Out, sitting in the Jeff Shaw studio here in slightly off-center from downtown Davis, California, with Mr. Peter Pasteur.
1: Thank you, and thank you for inviting me. It's wonderful to be here, and quite an honor, really. Your show is one of the ones I always look forward to.
0: Oh, my. I feel so humbled. The studio audience can now see me blushing here, you know. So, yes, it is that time of the year in which we come to you and ask for your help to support KDRT. As you could guess from the song that we started off with, Money, That's What I Want. That's kind of what we want. That's kind of what we need, huh?
1: That's it. Money makes the world go around, right?
0: Yeah, exactly. Sadly, but that is the case. I really wish that we could pay our electric bill with our good looks. But then again, we'd probably still need to have money. At least I would probably still need
1: money. No. I think if you put us all together, we'd be getting refunds, right?
0: Oh, boy. Yeah. We definitely do not have faces made for radio here on at KDRT. Yeah. So you might think that that's going to be what the theme of this show is money, but you would be wrong. Why? Because even though that song was a cover of Barrett Strong's Money done by Cheryl Kay, it was actually a song that appeared on a movie soundtrack. The movie, do you happen to know the movie?
1: No, I was trying to guess.
0: Crazy Rich Asians from 2018.
1: Yes, great movie.
0: 2018 or 2019, yes. Yeah. Cheryl Kay is actually a Los Angeles-based singer, I believe.
1: Okay.
0: But she does do, as you could tell, songs in both Chinese and English.
1: Right.
0: So I was watching, we're rewatching along with Mrs. Out the other day, Crazy Rich Asians on the TV. And it kind of struck me, you know, there's a lot of songs and that I know from the movies. There's a lot of songs that I associate with movies.
1: Right.
0: And you know, I am a huge movie nerd. I love movies. We have Turner Classic Movies on all day long at our yeah. So
1: bless his soul.
0: Yes, the late Ted Turner.
1: Right.
0: One of his great legacies is that station. So it I thought, you know what, that would be kind of a fun show to do for this fundraiser. Fun, F-U-N, razor, would be to look at some of these songs that associate with various movies and the like. Are you a movie fan yourself?
1: I enjoy movies. I don't go to as many as I would like, but maybe once a month, Jeannie and I hit the movie theater. And we watched one last night, something about Into the Wild, but something about Ireland.
0: Oh.
1: With Walker. What's his first name? Walking.
0: Joaquin Phoenix?
1: Walking. But anyway, it doesn't
0: Joaquin,
1: matter.
0: Yeah,
1: it doesn't matter. But anyways, yes, love movies.
0: Okay. Well, that's great. So hopefully you'll like this one. So when I was a kid, there were lots of Disney movies to watch, but then there were a lot of movies on TV. And some of the earliest ones I actually kind of remember were the Pink Panther movies. Did you ever?
1: Oh, God, I loved it.
0: Yeah.
1: Loved it.
0: So did I. You know, the composer for the Pink Panther theme was
1: Henry
0: Mancini, right?
1: Right.
0: I've just been reading a biography of, or actually, it's biography/study of Henry Mancini's movie music. I'll probably have a show about that coming up. But what was interesting is it kind of traced his career. And one of the songs that came up right after the Pink Panther, the second of the Clouseau movies, was not a it was not a called a Pink Panther movie. It was called A Shot in the Dark.
1: Okay.
0: Yeah, and because they had to get this out really quickly, Henry Mancini had to come up with a new theme for the movie very quickly.
1: Okay.
0: So he kind of did a essentially a rewrite of his Peter Gunn theme for the theme for Shot in the Dark. So let's take a listen for that.
1: Yes, I'd love to hear it.
0: Here is the Orange Symphonette, a San Francisco based band, or they were a San Francisco based band from the 90s, doing the Shot in the Dark theme.
1: Perfect.
0: Right here on the Audio Ecotone with Eddie Out and Peter Pasteur, KDRT, 95.7 FM in Davis.

0: So that song really doesn't need much of a back announce on it, but that is the incomparable Shirley Bassey being remixed a little bit by the Propellerheads, a band or a duo from the 90s, kind of electronic duo, right, from the movie of the same name, Goldfinger. I loved James Bond movies back when I was a kid growing up.
1: They're working on another one, aren't they?
0: I am not surprised. Yeah, yeah. I mean, I remember when they came on TV, which is where I first saw them. It was always like an event when it came on, right? It was like they'd show one every 3 months or 4 months or so on TV. And then the next day at school or whatever, we'd all be talking about, hey, did you see Diamonds Are Forever? Did you see Live and Let Die?
1: I love the first ones where they showed that sleek Jaguar.
0: Oh, yes.
1: The X something or other.
0: The Aston Martin, yeah. No. The other one, too.
1: Whatever it is.
0: Oh, yeah.
1: Yes. I loved seeing those cars.
0: That's one of my favorite cars. And yeah, so Sean Connery, Roger Moore, what's your
1: it'll be interesting to see if they do another one who they pick.
0: Yeah, that is true.
1: That'd be a primo job for some actor,
0: and they have not announced it. I've actually heard that there was a thought of having a potential woman as a
1: makes sense.
0: Hey, why not?
1: Yeah, exactly.
0: Okay, so if you're just tuning in now, we are on a special spring fundraiser edition of the Audio Ecotone. Eddie out here chatting with Peter Pasteur in the Catered Studios. Peter, so how long have you been a DJ here?
1: This is probably my 14th year. My show's Listening Lyrics on Fridays. And I started on a whim with one of our other DJs I ran into at, some nightclub downtown. And she said, you should talk to my husband. You belong in radio. So that was the catch. But anyways, what community radio does for me and for a lot of us, there's 30 of us doing volunteer work with either half-hour or two-hour shows. And we kind of do what we want to do and say basically what we want to say because we are, in fact, part of this community, and the community needs a voice. And that's what KDRT is doing. It's giving you a voice. It's giving me a voice. And hopefully that voice will resonate with the larger audience out there.
0: Absolutely. And that's actually a good segue to mention that the voice and views expressed on this show do not necessarily represent the views of Davis Media Access or KDRT, but they represent myself and you.
1: You're
0: and
1: right.
0: Hopefully they resonate with a lot of the wider community out there. And it is really important these days as well because, I mean, we've seen media consolidation happening, right? We're seeing it definitely at the national level with the network consolidation.
1: Right, right.
0: And pretty soon there's just going to be one or two big conglomerates controlling everything. We're giving a little bit of space for views that you might not hear otherwise.
1: Exactly. Absolutely. And the only way we can stay on the air is not only by our listeners, if they're so interested, wanted to help out either behind the scenes or taking a half an hour or an hour slot behind the mic. But also there's a way of doing it with your dollars. And whether it's $5 or $500, we're not picky. And it's very easy to do. All you have to go is to kdrt.org. You'll find a link there and fill it in. Fill in your one-time gift or, like I've done, a monthly gift.
0: And, you know, the thing about KDRT is we're not just music shows. We have various public affairs shows. In fact, you just started one up not too long ago.
1: I started one up late last year called Hello Davis, where I've invited four different groups in Davis the Phoenix Coalition, the Davis Senior Center, the Davis Business Community. They bring in their own host and a guest, and they talk about what's happening in this town. Last week, the Davis Senior Center had a boxing expert on, and he teaches boxing to people with Parkinson's in Davis. And it's a national movement and has shown to be very helpful in at least stabilizing and maybe slowing down. Parkinson can't be reversed.
0: That is fantastic to know because my sister, actually, my late sister, sadly, had contracted Parkinson's.
1: Okay.
0: But I do know I have a friend who was recently diagnosed as well with
1: Are they
0: Parkinson's.
1: In Davis?
0: He's in Sacramento.
1: Well.
0: But I can point them to the organization.
1: It's amazing what you learn what's in town. I had no idea either. I didn't know they play jazz once a month at the Senior Center for professionals and also once a month for beginners. And it's open to the public. and that's Wednesdays at 5:30.
0: Fantastic. So that's the kind of work that we do here at KDRT, the kind of programming that we put together, and it's all really powered by your support. So if you can, please go to kdrt.org/donate and help us out. Okay, more on music, movie music specifically. When I was a kid, we had a local theater. It was actually an old quote-unquote movie palace that had fallen in hard times, but it became one of the what we used to call repertory theaters, where they had second, third, or old movies that play over and over again, and different calendar every month. They would have Rocky Horror Picture Show, the midnight movies, things like that. But they also showed a lot of B-movies.
1: Oh.
0: And so I actually – once I found out about them and started going, they became one of the formative sources for my appreciation for B-movies.
1: Wow, okay.
0: And we had just mentioned the passing of Ted Turner and Turner Classic Movies, which, like I mentioned, is one of the things I like to watch. I never in my life would have expected to see this movie on TCM, but it was on a few weeks ago.
1: Okay.
0: But it is a movie that I originally saw back in 1979, maybe 1980, and it really hit with my 16-year-old self and suddenly opened up a whole world of music for me. The name of the movie is in this song. Here are the Ramones right here on the Audio Ecotone, KDRT 95.7 FM in Davis.

0: Joel Grey and Liza Minnelli speaking truths that still apply today. Money, money. Absolutely. From the movie Cabaret.
1: Absolutely.
0: Yeah. A 1972 movie about 1930s Germany. And the sad thing is it's relevant continuing to go back.
1: You know, I just read a statistic about Germany in the 30s. A week before the war officially started, their stock market and the European stock market was climbing like crazy because there's a lot of money being made, especially for military devices.
0: It's amazing. Yeah, it's always the case. War is good for business, sadly.
1: Well, Liza told me all about it, right?
0: So much for that tangent. But we did bring that up because this is our fundraiser week here at KDRT and Davis Media Access. Before we go into another bit of pitching, let me tell you what else we listened to. We started off that set with the Ramones and Rock and Roll High School from the 1979 movie of the same name. I guess the album came out at the same time. Movie that was directed by Roger Corman, the king of the B-movies, as they say. Interesting little factoid on that. The Ramones were not the first band that Roger Corman sought to have in that movie.
1: Okay.
0: Cheap Trick was one of the ones that was considered. Iggy Pop, I think, was. But even more interesting was Todd Rundgren. Todd Rundgren.
1: Yeah, it just doesn't mix with either or the three others that he's working
0: exactly. with. Maybe Cheap Trick could have pulled it off, but you know, Todd Rundgren, it definitely would have been a very, very different vibe on that movie.
1: Right.
0: So after Rock and Roll High School, we thought I'd throw another Roger Corman one in there. This was, we heard from Davy Allen and the Arrows with the theme to Devil's Angels. This was,

0: one of the many biker movies that Corman did in the late 60s, usually starring Peter Fonda. And usually the same variation on the theme. We want freedom. Get away from the man.
1: Yeah.
0: and then, of course, we finished up with Money, Money.
1: But I have an idea for that song, that you and I should practice this. We can sing that song and just alter the lyrics a little for KDRT. Money makes
0: KDRT.
1: The...
0: KDRT.
1: No.
0: Oh.
1: Makes the turntable go round.
0: Ah.
1: Turntable go round.
0: Yeah. Maybe we need to work on that.
1: But anyways, that's the truth, isn't it?
0: It is certainly the truth.
1: Yes.
0: I mean, yeah, money does make this go around, because I'm volunteering my time here. You're volunteering your time here.
1: And we're sitting in an air-conditioned room, which is money.
0: That is true.
1: Lights, money.
0: The lights are money. The electricity that's doing this is money.
1: The rent?
0: Yeah, the rent. The staff that we have here, the couple of paid staff members who have the technical knowledge that actually know how, you know, this gizmo goes into that doohickey, thingamabub. And, you know, I don't know that stuff.
1: No.
0: So
1: need an expert.
0: Yeah, we definitely need experts. So please, if you can, we're asking again nicely, go to kdrt.org, click on the donate button, and find out the ways that you can support us. Do you have a favorite movie song?
1: Well, I do. It's 9 to 5.
0: Okay.
1: What year was that? That was 80s?
0: 80s, early 80s-ish.
1: Yeah. So it was sort of at the tail end of the beginning of the women's lib movement, if that's what you call it.
0: Mm-hmm.
1: The movie is fun. The song is fun. And I thought it's a great fit for us today. Because you know what people can do in honor of this song?
0: What is it?
1: It's going to be Mother's Day.
0: Oh, that's right.
1: So we're playing this song a couple of days before Mother's Day. Go to kdrt.org and give us a little bit of money in honor of your mother and listen to the song.
0: I think Dolly would improve.
1: Yes, I do too.
0: Here we go, 9 to 5, KDRT 95.7 FM in Davis.

0: We were just talking offline about how Dolly is actually a big philanthropist on her own part.
1: Absolutely, absolutely.
0: Which is pretty amazing considering, you know, her origins and, you know, the...
1: Yeah.
0: The country music culture and everything like that, but she's been very supportive of a number of marginalized communities.
1: Right,
0: and the like.
1: Exactly.
0: Yeah. As well
1: quite
0: as
1: a gal. Quite
0: as
1: a
0: well
1: gal.
0: As a pretty big feminist icon in her own right.
1: Yeah. Absolutely, and a super songwriter.
0: Yeah, absolutely. In fact, I remember reading, I think, Jolene, which came out, what, 68 or
1: right.
0: so like that. She had like three or four hits that same year
1: wow.
0: as that came out. Yeah, it was,
1: wow.
0: I mean, that was like boom when she came on the scene. So for me, there are certain songs and certain movies that where the song really kind of, how could I say it? It encapsulates the emotion of a particular moment in a movie, or it encapsulates just the entire kind of vibe of the movie. One of my favorite movies. It's an old one. It's one that's on the top of a lot of people's lists, so it's probably a little cliche, but Casablanca.
1: Of course.
0: Every time it's on TV, I've got to watch it. I've seen it, I can't tell you how many dozens of times. Oh yeah, I can quote so many things of that movie.
1: Wow.
0: I mean, it's got everything that you want. You know, it's got the romance. It's got the hard bitten Humphrey Bogart character, the optimist, you know, who's been beaten down by life. And,
1: a little,
0: you know,
1: tension throughout the movie.
0: Yeah, the tension. You got Victor Laszlo, played by Paul Heinrich, coming, you know, wanting to get the letters of transit to get out of Casablanca. You've got... oh God! Why am I forgetting his name? The police inspector. Anyway, yeah. I mean, it's got.
1: I know it's not Cousteau.
0: Yeah, it's not Cousteau. it's got. You know, I am shocked to find gambling going on here. That great. It's endlessly quotable.
1: Yeah.
0: But one of the great highlights of the movie is this one that is actually provided by a contrast in music. For those of you who've seen the movie, you'll know it right off. But those of you who don't, picture in a nightclub in Casablanca, Morocco, where it's still kind of neutral territory. And you have a group of German soldiers who start singing the Wacht am Rhein.
1: Yeah.
0: And then this... counter song comes up and kind of provides the emotional change within that movie.
1: Okay.
0: and amongst
1: Very
0: the patrons.
1: Cool. Very
0: so
1: cool.
0: let's take a listen to that. You know exactly the scene I'm talking about. Okay, right here
1: on KDRT, where the grassroots grow.
2: Monsieur Blaine, I wonder if I could talk to you. Go ahead. Well, isn't there some other place? It's rather confidential, what I have to say. In my office.
3: Right.
2: You must know it's very important I get out of Casablanca. It's my privilege to be one of the leaders of a great movement. You know what I've been doing. You know what it means to the work, to the lives of thousands and thousands of people. I'll be free to reach America and continue my work.
3: I'm not interested in politics. The problems of the world are not in my department. I'm a saloon keeper.
2: My friends in the underground tell me that you've quite a record. You ran guns to Ethiopia. You fought against the fascists in Spain.
3: What of it?
2: Isn't it strange that you always happen to be fighting on the side of the underdog?
3: Yes, I found that a very expensive hobby, too, but then I never was much of a businessman.
2: Are you enough of a businessman to appreciate an offer of 100,000 francs?
3: I appreciate it, but I don't accept it.
2: I'll raise it to 200,000.
3: My friend, you could make it 1,000,000 francs or 3. My answer would still be the same.
2: There must be some reason why you won't let me have them.
3: There is. I suggest that you ask your wife.
2: I beg your pardon?
3: I said, ask your wife.
2: My wife?
3: Yes.

0: So as we were talking off air, that scene personifies a kind of optimism that, you know, it does seem to be lacking. I mean, yes, it is a movie that was made during wartime. There's a propaganda to it, obviously, but I don't know. That still gives me chills every time I see that.
1: It makes me thirsty. I want a beer.
0: Yeah, but not Vichy water.
1: Not Vichy water. No.
0: Another bit of movie interest. So I love jazz. I know you're a big jazz fan too. Miles Davis did a soundtrack for a I'm trying to remember. I think it's a Jean-Luc Godard movie. It was from the mid-50s.
1: Okay.
0: Called Elevator to the Gallows. It's it's actually a kind of a French noir, a really early French new wave noir. The interesting thing about that movie, or about that soundtrack, is that he played it basically ad-lib the entire movie. Yeah. They brought him into a studio. He was on tour in Paris. They managed to get him into the studio. They projected the movie onto a screen wall on the studio, and then he just basically played along to the music.
1: Wow.
0: So I've actually got a clip from one of the bits of that. It's not a long one, but let me pull that up.
1: What's the name of the album?
0: The name of the movie was Elevator to the Gallows.
1: Right, okay.
0: I do not know the French name of it offhand, but it is a very good movie, black and white. Basically, a woman is walking through the streets of Paris through the entire movie looking for her boyfriend who has been caught up in some kind of crime thing. So this is Miles Davis completely ad-libbing the audio score for Elevator to the Gallows.

0: So that kind of gives you a sense of it. And that movie is probably 90 minutes. And the music actually kind of goes throughout almost the entire movie. It's pretty amazing that he just was able to ad-lib that entire thing.
1: Well, I noticed the mood in the studio here between you and me. It was almost like listening to a hymn.
0: Yeah.
1: You know, we were kind of like, whoa, this is surreal.
0: It really does. I mean, it lends itself to headphones.
1: Yeah,
0: it
1: lends
0: itself to contemplation. It lends itself to a lot of things. So, yeah,
1: that was good.
0: Let's see. What do we have here? We have a few minutes. So let me – another movie moment that kind of sticks in my mind. Did you ever see the movie Escape from New York?
1: I don't think so.
0: Okay.
1: It sounds like a Woody Allen title.
0: it is about as far from a Woody Allen movie as you can get. It is actually a John Carpenter movie.
1: Okay.
0: It's got Kurt Russell. The premise is that the island of Manhattan has been turned into a prison. It's got like walls or it's patrolled around it.
1: It's like a
0: giant Alcatraz, right? And the president's plane crashes on the island, and the president is taken hostage. And so they send in Kurt Russell, who's this kind of a SWAT soldier kind of thing, to rescue him, right? One of the things that happens in the course of the movie is he takes a taxi cab driven by Ernest Borgnine.
1: Oh, wow.
0: the cab driver has a tape playing, and Snake Plissken, the Kurt Russell character, takes that tape. And later at the end of the movie, the president is supposed to make a speech that that was pre-recorded.
1: Right.
0: And he Kurt Russell switches the tapes and instead plays this.
1: Oh,
0: instead.
1: Fascinating.

0: We have Booker T in the MGs with Time Is Tight leading us out. That actually comes from a movie. I did not know that. Okay. I found that out, again, watching a movie. It's called Uptight. It was directed by Jules Dassin, who was actually one of the Hollywood blacklisted directors. But the movie itself was filmed about 6 months after the Martin Luther King assassination.
1: Wow.
0: And it just resonates with all of that that's happening. And Booker T did, and the MGs did the soundtrack for it, including Time Is Tight was the was one of the key songs from that. So time is tight here, because at the top of the hour, it is time for Listening Lyrics. Your
1: and
0: show,
1: I'll
0: Peter.
1: Be on. I'll be on. So,
0: fantastic.
1: And you're more than welcome to stay.
0: Okay. Well,
1: yeah,
0: I will definitely take
1: yeah,
0: you up
1: absolutely.
0: On that offer. Thank you, everyone, for listening to our special fundraiser edition of the Audio Ecotone. Myself, Eddie out, and
1: Peter
0: are going to switch chairs and be back at the top of the hour. 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

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My name is Dave McCasey, and this is Grist for the Chill, and I'll be for your host today. And what do we have today? We have party music. I felt like party music. Every bit of this is party music. We're going to have some rock, jazz, blues. We're going to feature a band from England, Bloodwind Pig. Goes back to the 70s. But we're going to start out the set with Electronic Blues from Breaking Down the Blues by Charlie Beal. Feel free to move, feel free to dance. This is party music, folks. Thanks again for tuning in.

0: 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John Emery, Schiller, and Shorty welcome Davis folk duo Miser and Smith live in studio on the next That California Sound, Monday, May 18 at 6 p.m. Pacific on KDRT 95.7, FM in Davis, KDRT.org, World Wide Web. Miser and Smith are known for their luminous harmonies, literary songwriting, and finely crafted acoustic sound. The music employs a seamless vocal blend and draws from folk, Americana, and roots traditions while carrying the emotional depth of modern storytelling. They are performing at the Sophie's in Sacramento on Saturday, May 30th. For more info at miserandsmith.com. So we're in the 21st year. We're in our fundraiser today. I think we have three more days. Is that it?
1: It is. Give me some mic there.
0: Oh, you got some mic. Yeah, yeah, yeah.
1: Let's try the other one. Mic three. Left-hand side. Where your mic is.
0: That's it.
1: Right. Nope. That's CD three.
2: There
0: I
2: am.
0: How dare I do that to you, Doug? I'm sorry.
2: Not a problem.
0: I just wanted to leave you
2: problem,
0: out. That's
2: Dave.
0: It.
2: No.
0: I thought I was doing the show by myself today, okay?
2: I'm sorry. I thought we figured that out last week, but
0: I'm so happy that you're here.
2: So you know, Meisner and Smith are playing at the Sophia. You had it right the first time. It's the Sophia Theater in Sacramento, a pretty grand venue right there. At the top of, I think it's J Street, maybe K Street, but really cool that they're going to be in the studio on Monday with the California Sound Gang. And the reason that I'm here with Dave is because we are in the middle of our 21st anniversary spring fundraiser, and it's going well, and we're having a lot of fun, but if we haven't heard from you yet on the website, we need to now, please. There are a lot of reasons to love KDRT. This show right now is one of my favorite shows. Before we started, Dave was saying, well, yeah, I just decided to take it in this direction today, and that's what I love about non-commercial community radio. We all have the freedom to go in any musical direction that we want. And Dave's tastes are all over the board. Last week we were playing Turkish music, all kinds of Turkish music, psychedelia. It was amazing, and today is no different, but we're going down a different path.
0: That's right. We got rock, blues, and jazz for today.
2: Yeah. So visit KDRT.org/donate and make a one-time gift now, or you could consider a monthly donation, which helps us plan throughout the whole year. 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Do it for Grist
0: you.
2: For the Chill.
0: Right. Thank you, Doug. So we started out that set with Stop Breaking Down the Blues by Charlie Beal and his Electric Bland from his Bluestronic album. Then we heard Dream Waves by the New Jersey Kings from their Breakdown album. Then, of course, Spanish Moon by Little Feet. Next, we're going to hit from... We're going to hear some music from Baldwin Pig, English blues, progressive blues rock band from England who started out in 1969 and were recording up in 2018. I love their music. They also play jazz, and I haven't heard anything like these folks. So we're going to start out with Dear Jill by Baldwin Pig, and then we're going to hear Leave It With Me from Baldwin Pig. After that, we're going to hear my favorite electronica band, 07, with their groovy song, Saltwater Sound. Then we're going to go to Too High to Cut My Hair by Little Feet, from Love to Be Loved album.

0: You're tuned to 95.7 FM, Davis, California. Thanks for turning in. My name's Dave McCasey, and you're listening to Grist for the Chill. That last set ended with Love to Be Loved by Peter Gabriel. Rocky Outcrop welcomes back banjoist Bella Fleck, along with opera singer Renee Fleming, to the Yolo County Breakdown on Friday, May 22nd at 10 a.m. Pacific on KDRT, KDRT 95.7 FM Davis, KDRT.org on the World Wide Web. Bella Fleck is known as the greatest five-string banjo player of all time and has won 19 Grammys. He and Renee Fleming, a five-time Grammy-winning soprano and actress, have teamed up on a collaboration called The Fiddle and the Drum, an album featuring mountain songs, haunting ballads, and folk hymns. The album releases soon, followed by the live performance throughout the rest of 2026. Hear a preview on the Yolo County Breakdown, Friday, May 22nd, at 10 a.m. here on KDRT. Sounds like fun. Don't forget to tune in.
1: Isn't that amazing that we have like the world's greatest banjo player?
0: Absolutely.
1: Who's going to be on the air with one of our DJs? 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Dave, I wanted to ask you, what's the story behind the name of your show, Grist for the Chill?
0: Grist for the Chill. Well, actually,
1: it gives me a vibe.
0: It came about through Ram Dass's book, Grist for the Mill. And what he was talking about of all the emotional things and all the psychic things within a human being, all your experiences are grist for the mill, meaning it's all good.
1: Yeah.
0: You work through it. It's all grist for the mill.
1: Yeah.
0: All the stages of your life and all your troubles are grist for the mill and the growth.
1: Yeah.
0: That's kind of how that works.
1: Yeah.
0: Thanks for asking.
1: No, that's great.
0: I never had to explain that.
1: That's a beautiful metaphor.
0: Yeah. Yeah. Okay. So what do we do here? Well, we started out that last set with Dear Jill by Bloodwind Pig. And then we heard Leave It With Me. After that, we heard Salt Water 07 from their album 07. Then, of course, again, Little Feet, Too High to Cut My Hair. And last, we heard Love to Be Loved by Peter Gabriel. And next, we're going to one of my favorite guitarists of all time, Got to Be Bad, the song by Harvey Mandel from his album Cristo Redentor from 1968, one of his best albums. He makes such amazing sounds with his guitar. Before all the technical devices were used to distort, he was doing it. I'm not quite sure how he was doing it, but I believe that was his genius. So we're going to start out with Got to Be Bad by Harvey Mandel. And then we're going to go to A Go-Go by Medeski and Schofield, live jazz rock band. And then we're going to hear Bab El Blutz, Moroccan-French band, playing the song Bangora. Thanks for tuning in, folks.

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You're tuned to 95.7 FM in Davis, California. My name's Dan McKay. I hope you enjoyed the show. Have a blessed day. Have a blessed week.

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2: Hello, this is the K-Dirt Events Outlook for Thursday, May 14th. 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Today in Central Park, there's Davis Community Contra Dancing going on. Also in Davis at G Street Wonder Bar tonight, DJ Larry's Dance Party. Joe Craven and Brian Rivers will be at Delta of Venus in Davis tonight. Lupe Fiasco will be at the Ace of Spades in Sacramento. Master Boot Record will be at Cafe Colonial in Sacramento. Nightmares and Titans of Industry, they'll be at the Press Club in Sacramento tonight. And Anime Aliens will be at Two Rivers Cider. Tomorrow, Friday, May 15th, Five Star Alcatraz will be at Parkside in Davis. And over at Watermelon Music, we have the SRRI R&B Jazz Quintet. Finally, on this day in 1952, David Byrne was born. 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

0: night, and I think to myself, what a wonderful world.
1: And that music means it's time for the Davis Garden Show. 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
2: And this is Lois Richter on a bright, beautiful, sunny Davis day. Oh, Don, it is so pretty out there. And it didn't get too hot this week. You surprised me. I thought we were going to have a heat wave.
1: I surprised you. Well, they were talking about temperatures up close to 100 degrees and just gradually backed off from that. The southwest and southern part of the valley got plenty hot, but we up here only got to about 91 degrees, I think it was yesterday, and that was the hottest day of the supposed event. So that was our heat wave, folks. Hope you enjoyed it. Temperature for the next few days are going to be absolutely, I think the term I'll use is balmy. You're going to be absolutely balmy for the next several days. Today's date, as we are preparing the show for broadcast on May 14th, is May 13th, 2026, is going to be a high today of 81 degrees. So tonight's low will be 52, Thursday will be 88 degrees, Thursday night, 54 degrees, Friday, 88 degrees, Friday night, 55 degrees, Saturday, 81 degrees, a little cloud is in the picture there, little tiny cloud, 81 degrees, sunny on Saturday, Saturday night, 57, mostly clear, and here's the big thing, Sunday, 83 and breezy. Sometimes when you see the word breezy, you might want to translate that to windy. Sunday will be 83 and breezy. Sunday night, clear with a low around 59. Monday, 88 degrees, high temperature, high pressure building, breezy again. So north wind hitting us Sunday and Monday, going to bring humidities down very, very low, which will have some advantages with respect to the many disease problems I've been seeing over the last week. But I do want to right now remind you, if you just planted little seedlings or flowers or little shrubs or trees, and it's going to be a north wind, be sure to give them a good thorough watering as we go into that windy weather. Monday will be 88 and breezy, as I said. Monday night, 57, and Tuesday, 93 degrees. And it does look like we have a warm up going into next week. Weather Underground is talking about Tuesday being 94. Wednesday being 95 and Thursday being 93, and then cooling off dramatically again next Friday down to about 83 degrees. So there's going to be a period of dry wind, which will drop humidities significantly lower than we've been seeing here for a while. Next week, dry conditions over the Sacramento Valley, especially north of Interstate 80. Minimum relative humidity getting into the teens and upper single digits. Let me repeat that. Minimum humidity getting into the teens and upper single digits. So those are fairly close to desert-like humidities on Sunday and Monday, which brings elevated fire weather concerns for parts of the valley, portions of the delta. They will continue to monitor the model trends as they evaluate the strength of the winds and the drying effect over the valley. From a gardening standpoint, that's a substantial change. We talked about this a little bit last week when we were looking at the possibility of some very high temperatures. Those very high temperatures can stress newly planted plants. I'm not concerned about the big trees in your yard, things that are fully rooted in, that are growing. Those, you know, we've had pretty good rainfall, especially the last couple of weeks. We got a couple more storms that gave us some additional soil moisture. I'm out planting trees, and the soil moisture, by the way, is absolutely perfect for that right now. I'm not as concerned about the bigger things in the ground. I'm concerned about the little seedlings and the little 4-inch flowers that you just put in, and those container plantings that you did for Mother's Day. You know, those are going to need some extra attention, especially as we get into dry, windy condition. That means the ET rate this weekend is going to be quite high compared to what we've had at least over the last several weeks.
2: So if Sunday and Monday are the dry, windy things, then that means Saturday is soaking day.
1: Yeah, that's what I really like to do.
2: Soak your plants there on Saturday so they get lots of moisture there.
1: Yeah, when I see something like this coming in, I know that Friday and Saturday, I'm going to be running various drip lines on my property, and they're going to be going for a long time. I'm not going to get into details of every valve, but some of them will be running for a couple of hours. Some of them will be running for 4 to 6 hours because they're larger woody plants. And I pretty soon will begin some of the 12 to 24 hour soakings that I do on some of the more established trees. I'm not there yet for those. It's May. The roots are deep and there's plenty of moisture down in the soil. But the newer planted plants, the shallower rooted plants, your turf is going to be the first thing. One thing about having a lawn that's kind of handy is if you know what it looks like when there's a little drought stress, you can tell when that part of the soil, the top foot roughly has begun to dry out. Your turf will look duller. You walk across it, doesn't spring back up behind you as you walk across it, then that turf is a little bit drought stressed. Well, that's the area of soil I'm concerned about for the next week or two, is the top foot or so of soil. The place you just put in those little tomato plants, the place that you just put those peppers in yesterday because it finally seemed warm enough. Close watch on the watering on those. What I do with them, and I have a number of things I've just put in over the last week. I hand water them individually, so I know that the nursery soil is still getting watered and the little area around it is getting watered. There's a drip line on them that I then turn on after I've hand watered the individual plants, and I let it run for an hour. So each plant gets watered where it needs to be watered, and then the soil below is getting a good soaking as well. And I definitely will be doing that on Friday, if we're going into hotter weather for the weekend. KDRT is 21 years old. We're having our 21st anniversary spring fundraiser. Got to say that right. Fundraiser. We're having our 21st anniversary fundraiser this spring. We want you to help us celebrate more than two decades on the airwaves. There's an amazingly eclectic array of music programs. I urge you to head over to look at the schedule guide. And I'll just mention Hawaiian music, folk music, music of the Grateful Dead, the only that I'm aware of jug band radio program anywhere in the United States dedicated entirely to jug band music. There's a phenomenal world music show. That's just some of the very specialized ones. And there are some great eclectic programming on there as well. KDRT is one of those radio stations you can pretty much leave on all through the day. You'll hear very interesting music and talk shows. If you like that, if you like the idea of public radio, head on over to kdrt.org. 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We would certainly appreciate your help right now during this fundraising drive. 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
2: All right. So Don, I don't want to read this part. This is depressing. Disease issues this week. Leaf spots on pears, leaf spots on walnuts.
1: I'll do this part. On Sunday, I wrote this down. Friday, Saturday, Sunday, this is what I had dealt with. Several cases of leaf spots on pears, Entomosporium leaf spot fungus. Similar leaf spot on walnuts, not the same disease, but the exact same pattern. Galls caused by little blister mites on pecans and elms, and I have those on my own property as well. Yellowing leaves of a Meyer lemon. Well, we answer that question like every 2 weeks. Dieback of one branch on an otherwise healthy lime tree. Late blight on the leaves of a tomato plant. Powdery mildew on a climbing rose. Something that looked very much like verticillium wilt killing one side of a Chinese pistachio tree, and bark exfoliation and significant trunk injury from sunburn on a maple tree. And that was, I'd only been there for an hour or two that day when all these things came through. The point I want to make on this is that when we have periods, high rainfall, high humidity, and moderate temperature, you are going to see disease problems. Many of these, for example, the leaf spot fungus on pears, the spores splash. They splash in the rain, so that was there. We had two rainstorms a week or so apart where there was enough rainfall for the spores to splash. If it was much colder, it would have been too cold for those spores to infect. Been much hotter and drier, they would have simply died as soon as they landed, but we weren't. We're in that perfect in-between stage. It's like, okay, the perfect temperature range, the perfect moisture range, and we had infection of several different disease problems. We're kind of out of fire blight at the moment, but leaf spot problems. People walk in, I'm happy to walk them through the life cycle of the disease and explain the damage it's going to do. And then the usual question is, so what do I do? There is nothing to be done about most of these. We don't have effective fungicides for trees, nor would it be practical for you to spray a tree in any way for a fungus problem. Most of them, notice you haven't had this problem that much before. I went back in my records, for example, for Entomosporium leaf spot fungus on pears, 2019, in 2011, we had significant outbreaks. We talked about it on the show. That's where I found the information about them. So if you go way back, you'll find us having talked about them back then. It means that in each of those years, at this time of year, roughly, we had exactly the right combination of moisture and temperature that caused infection. It was really bad in 2019 to the point that leaves were dropping all over the place from Pyrus kawakami, somewhat from Pyrus calarion, a little bit from the common European pears and so forth, and some other related plants like Raphiolepis. People were just freaking out. They thought the plants were going to die from this. It was a lot of leaf drop. All you could do was rake it up, throw those leaves out, and wait, because dry wind, higher temperatures will put a stop to the infection. It'll run its course, and that'll be that. There's no treatment, and this is frustrating to people because it used to be if you walked into a nursery and you had a problem, you'd walk out with a product. There are places where there's a possibility they'll try and sell you a product for these things. Any fungicide that home gardeners are buying nowadays, almost everyone I can think of, are preventative. So if you walk into me with a leaf that has a disease, you can't do anything now. If you were going to spray for it, you would have sprayed on a preventative basis, much as they do with orchards, for example. If you had been spraying your Pyrus calicami, I suppose, with copper of some sort during the winter and the early spring, you might have prevented this to some degree, but I don't really think so with this particular disease. Most important thing to know is most of these have a very limited time duration, a very narrow range of infection, a predictable disease cycle that will cause predictable outcomes, and they aren't life-threatening to the plant. I should say, they're not going to kill the tree. Rake up a lot of leaves? Sure, it's not great for the tree to lose 10, 20, even 30% of its leaves. But as long as new growth is coming on, you water it correctly, give it the basic care it needs, then you really don't have to worry about the disease. And by the time you see it, it's too late to spray, even if there was a spray material that you could use. And nor do you have a sprayer that's going to spray up into a 30-foot tree. I just don't see the practicality of this. So just be aware of it. We go through these cycles. Every few years, we'll have just the right conditions for a particular disease problem to be unusually bad this year, and it'll be several years before that happens again. It's that timing of the rain and the temperature that we had when that rainfall occurred that led to these disease outbreaks. As we've joked in the past, when you have that kind of weather, it's great fungus weather. It's perfect for fungus. And as home gardeners, we get all freaked out. But for the most part, if it's a plant that grows here, it's probably not going to be a life-threatening thing. This isn't anything new. It's not something we've never seen before. And we know what the outcome is likely to be. And the plant will simply outgrow it. They outgrow fire blight. They outgrow leaf spot diseases. They outgrow peach leaf curl. They outgrow brown rot. Of all of those ones I just mentioned, the one that would affect your crop would be the brown rot, which is one of the reasons you do spray apricots, plums, peaches, and so forth during the winter, the late winter or the early bloom season. And I have seen some cases of brown rot, and I have seen some cases of shot hole fungus affecting the fruit of apricots already. It'll just be a rough year for your apricot, but I don't have a practical solution to that except to maybe mark your calendar for next winter to do a dormant spray if you think you're going to have the problem again. These mostly are predictable and mostly are not all that harmful. They're just kind of ugly, and you just have to deal with them for a couple of weeks.
2: Well, Don, we have a whole bunch of things that came in on the email. And if someone wants to send us an email, where do they send it?
1: Well, that would be davisgardenshow@gmail.com.
2: And if you do send us an email, please include where you are in your
1: well,
2: message.
1: That's helpful, yes.
2: It makes a difference in the advice that Don gives out, whether he knows if you're in a desert or you're in a jungle or
1: usually,
2: you're in the coast or you're in Davis. You know,
1: there's some questions that are universal, but some of them it's really important to know where you're writing from. Is it time to plant tomatoes in Montreal yet? I just want to put that out there for our friend in Canada. I don't think so from what I'm seeing, but let us know.
2: So this is from Ben in SoCal.
1: Okay.
2: And he is writing about a Chico Zapote, whose Latin name is Manilcara Zapota.
1: Yeah.
2: I don't know what it is, but it's a tree and it's got leaves.
1: very good.
2: I'm looking at it and it's like, well, I can't describe the fruit or the flower because it's not fruiting or flowering.
1: Okay, but hold on here. Zapote is a subtropical fruit. And I know it just because I happen to, you know, grow up in Southern California. It is a pretty big tree, honestly. And we can't grow them up here. They aren't hardy enough to grow in Northern California. Every time I say that, I know someone out there is going, wait, no, I have a friend who has one. If you're interested in subtropical fruit that are not technically considered hardy in our climate, you should go to the California Rare Fruit Growers Facebook page or even their online library of the documents they put out in the 1960s and 70s and 80s on all these different subtropical species. And if there's one variety that's hardier, you will find mention of it there. So when people come in asking me about cherimoyas or sapotes or things like that, and of course, we're in USDA Zone 9 or in Sunset Zone 14. We can't grow them here. It's too cold in the winter for those. Except there's probably one that you can, or there's some guy in Woodland perhaps who has one next to his garage and can tell you exactly what he's done. So sapote is a big tree. It's a subtropical fruit. I've tasted them. They're delicious, sweet, not a lot of tartness to them. They're one of those kind of softer textured sweet fruit. And I remember my father trying to grow one in coastal San Diego where he didn't get enough heat for it. So it's one of those plants. It's a Southern California specialty, in my opinion. There's probably one that grows up here in Northern California. If you're up here and you know of one, davisgardenshow@gmail.com. I love a picture and a cultivar name if you happen to have one.
2: All right. So he says this sapote was planted about 1 year ago, never grew much, and has never looked vibrant. It was a fairly large air-layered branch. Roughly its current size, 4 feet wide and fan-shaped, in a 10-gallon pot with what you might call a nascent root system at the time that he planted it. Within a week of planting, the leaves lost their gloss and the tree looked stressed all summer, including scorched leaves, despite my efforts to keep it well watered.
1: I would have shaded this young tree at the time of planting, and the only I don't typically recommend that or consider it crucial, but in this particular case, I would have done that because you had a relatively minimal root system. Air layering is like taking a cutting. Air layering is where you essentially make a cutting on the plant. You have a tree and you wrap some moss or something around a slight slit that you've put in beneath a node. You wrap that with moss. You wrap the moss with either plastic or mesh of some kind, and you make sure it stays moist but not soggy until the plant roots. Sometimes people figure out some way to get rooting hormone into this process as well. It works really well on some things, doesn't work at all on others, but it's harmless to try it typically because you just try it and see, and if it roots, great, and if not, no harm, no foul, as they say. But an air layered branch, the root system would nowhere near be big enough to support the top, especially going into the summer. So it keeping it in a container in a slightly sheltered location would probably have avoided the yellowing and the leaf drop that you went through because of that transplant shock. Shading it a little bit would have probably helped. This is a case where continuing to shade it for a little while might not be a bad idea. Putting a few stakes around it and putting some, say, 30 to 50% shade cloth over it, especially, I don't remember exactly where in Southern California you are, but if you're in the interior, you can get just as hot as we do here, and it can be very low humidity when that happens, so the plants can get pretty stressed. So light shade on this young tree for another season might not be a bad idea, particularly through this summer. I think that may be a whole lot of what you're seeing on this, because it doesn't look that unhealthy. It just looks like it's struggling to establish. The other thing I'm concerned about, and I'm really glad you sent this picture, it looks like it's planted a bit too deep. And so I think it would be, and this is a challenging thing to deal with after the fact, but I would pull away the mulch that I can see, and I would probably take that plant that I see planted at the base of this, and I would move that one at least a couple feet away, pull away the mulch and look. And if your root flare is buried, this plant will always struggle. You are watering thoroughly. I can see the bubbler thing there. So the water is basically getting to where it needs to for this young plant. But I would also note, as it, and these are very similar to pictures I often see here, it's bare soil all around it, all the way around this. I don't see any other landscaping within 2 to 3, 4 feet of this plant, which is good. You don't want anything competing with it, but that means you're probably not watering the soil around it either. So its roots will have a great deal of difficulty spreading out into the nearby soil, because roots won't grow into dry soil. So I would widen your watering zone and get down there and check and see if you can see the root flare. And I would probably just go ahead and leave that open, get the mulch a little further away from the plant, because my recollection is that sapotes are pretty vulnerable to root and crown rot. So I want you watering deeply, which I believe further description tells us he has been doing, but I also think you need to water wider. And so I see one bubbler here. You might just add another one or a ring of irrigation about 2 feet out, so that when you're watering close to the plant, you're also watering further away from the plant. Those are the two things I would do right now. Check the root flare and widen your watering zone, and also consider some afternoon shade on this plant.
2: So Don said it was bare dirt. It's actually bare mulch.
1: Right, sorry. Bare dirt covered with mulch, which is better than bare dirt, but it doesn't
2: Oh
1: look
2: yeah.
1: like this. But I see what I see, well, irrigation lines like this, where it's a quarter inch line or smaller coming to the plant from the main supply line. Typically, in those irrigation settings, people are just watering this zone of the plant, which is fine up to a point, but it does make it difficult for those roots to get out. And most people are thinking in terms of roots going down, but bear in mind that most tree roots go out more than they go down. The vast majority of roots are in the top 12 to 18 inches of soil. And it's important to widen your watering zone as trees grow. And I think that would have reduced some of the stress that you're seeing here. Most of it, I think, is simply the ratio of top to root that you had when you were starting. And so over time, I think this will outgrow it. But a little protection on this plant while it's getting going would be good. I see what looks like new growth. So I think you're on the right track. I think it just went through a tough year last summer.
2: So, if someone were planning to do one of these air layering things,
1: Sure.
2: And he said it was about the size of what it is, what we see in the picture. Now, when you got, would you, okay, so questions on air layering. Would you have left the roots growing longer before you disattached it to the tree, or would you have trimmed off some of the leaf things so that the roots could establish without trying to support all that?
1: Well,
2: Any
1: leaving it on there wouldn't be good. Once it's rooted, it's probably filled the air layering unit to capacity. You can buy little devices for this purpose. They're kind of fun to look at, little things you just clip on that do the air layering for you. They probably filled that. So my guess is that that was at capacity. Trimming the top, well, the old idea of pruning the top to bring it into balance with the roots, we know that that was a bit of a myth. That goes all the like when you buy a bare root fruit tree. The first one I bought, the guy cut it in half and said, "That's to bring the top and the roots into balance." And my hort professors, when I came to college, said, "Well, that there's no basis for that." But it's a sort of a logical thing people seem to think follows. You cut the roots to do the bare root, therefore you're cutting the top, you bring them in balance. The more leaf area, the faster the roots will establish.
2: Ah,
1: So
2: that's
1: cutting
2: right.
1: the top back is not generally beneficial. Let's put it that way. The more of the top you can leave, the better. The downside of that is the plant will come into its own balance by a simple process. It'll shed some older leaves, which is exactly what happened here. And it'll often stop the new growth, which doesn't appear to have happened here. If the new growth stops, you've got a problem. Shedding older leaves, less of a problem. Now, reading quickly through here about how much water he's giving a good deep soaking. About 6 weeks ago, I switched to a spray bubbler that delivers about 7 gallons an hour times 4 hours once weekly. So this plant's getting 28 gallons of water once a week. Probably doesn't need that many gallons, but the once a week thing I do like to see because he's in a clay loam soil and I think it will retain moisture and it reduces the risk of root or crown rot. That's just on the edge of not often enough. So if you have a heat wave, you have a Santa Ana wind or something that comes along and really dries things out, you might go 5 days instead of seven before your next irrigation, or you might just do a second one in the middle.
2: One of the things that is in his picture is one particular clump of leaves is covered in what he is calling kissing bugs. Are they kissing bugs?
1: Nope, this is a great picture. Those are leaf-footed bugs, and it's a fantastic picture of leaf-footed bugs because it shows several stages of the insect, including adults that have I call them flanges on the legs, the thing that make it look like a leaf on the leg. It also has earlier larvae, nymphs that do not have those on the legs and are a different color, but it's the exact same beast. Four nymph stages before the adult, I think I have that right, and each one is slightly visibly different than the other. Leaf-footed bugs are native to California. We have three species in the state of California that very happily moved on to many of our ornamental and crop plants when we all came here and started planting things. They're a big problem on almonds, for example. They can damage a couple of a percent of the almond crop. This little insect here can be up to 5% of the crop. I remember reading that at one point. I'm on all the email listservs for almond growers and walnut growers because I have been both of those things. And as soon as these guys show up in the southern San Joaquin Valley, the alert goes out to almond growers. Get out and monitor your orchards and start spraying. You homeowners don't need to spray for these, but they can be startling when you come across, how many are there in this picture? 30, 40 of them in this picture, something like that, all in one place on a plant. They are a congregating type of bug, sort of a squash bug-like thing. And so it's less common to find one or two than it is to find this kind of thing where you have an entire population of them. They can do a little bit of damage to fruit. They really don't damage the plant itself in any particular way. They can do a little damage to peaches and nectarines, for example. If this quantity were on a peach tree near one fruit, a bunch of them would poke their proboscis in, and that fruit would be all nubbly and wouldn't develop properly. Same thing with tomatoes occasionally. When they poke their proboscis into the fruit of either of those later in the season, you don't even notice it. You'll see a slight yellow area on a tomato. You'll see a slight discolored area on a peach or a nectarine. Other than that, the fruit looks fine. Most of you have eaten those without even knowing that a leaf-footed bug had been there earlier in the season. The damage they do is particularly to pomegranates and almonds. With almonds, they land on them about now. They poke their proboscis in, which is powerful, into the nut, the meat part of the nut, which is still soft. They insert a little enzyme that essentially liquefies that, and they suck down the almond juice, the almond milk, you might say. Very good nutrient source for them. And that leaves the grower with an empty almond, and that falls off. And as I say, anywhere from 2 to 5% of the nuts can be damaged if they have a bad infestation of leaf-footed bugs. So they would spray for it. You don't particularly need to do that. And on pomegranates, they can poke, believe it or not, through the skin of the pomegranate into the arils, which is the little red juicy part that you are growing it for, and suck that right on down. And they can do another one and another one. So you go in and you open up that pomegranate, or it splits open when we get to the harvest season of October to early November. And sometimes, as they've been poking their proboscis in, they've inadvertently introduced a spoilage organism, and you open it up and it's gross on the inside. If you've got a normal pomegranate tree, we're talking about one or two fruit on a tree that might have 200. So it's not like you don't have enough to share, but it is something that can happen. And pomegranates are one of the places we commonly find leaf-footed bugs. In fact, they're one of the most common places they overwinter, because pomegranates hang there. You never pick them all. You've got 200 pomegranates. How many did you eat last year? And they split open, and a lot of that rots out. They enjoy that. Rats come in and eat that part, and they just crawl right in there and hang out there for the winter. So they often overwinter in pomegranates and on pomegranate trees. So that's one place, if you're having a problem with leaf-footed bugs, to look for them. There are sprays for them, but I'm not going to mention them because it's not necessary. It is absolutely not necessary to spray for leaf-footed bugs. On my property, I watch as jays and mockingbirds take these off. If you find one on a plant, just flick it off out into the open, pretty much guarantee something will come along and eat it. If you have a whole bunch of them in one place, it's grossing you out, like they're all on one pomegranate, you really wanted to harvest that fruit, take a shop vac. They're pretty dumb animals. Go out and vacuum them up. They literally will not fly away as you do this. Be sure to put a plastic bag over the end of the vacuum cleaner and seal that on with a rubber band and put that back in your garage, where they will then die in the vacuum cleaner. Because if you just move the vacuum cleaner with them in there, they'll fall right back out. So you can vacuum them up very effectively with a shop vac or even a little handheld. What is that, dust devil or something like that? So mechanical control. Another technique I've heard is bucket of soapy water, hold it under them, shake the plant. They literally will fall down into the water and drown. They're pretty easy to control, and they really don't do that much damage. So no, they are not any part of your problem on here, but it's good that you've seen these now, just in case you happen to have fruits nearby. They're not kissing bugs. That was the question. I think this bunch of kissing bugs might be helping in some way. No, they're not helping the plant in any way, although they're not particularly harming the plant. And kissing bug is a different insect that looks somewhat similar. Kissing bugs and assassin bugs are closely related. Assassin bugs are much more common and are beneficial in the landscape. Kissing bugs can injure people, but they're not common. And so I don't want people seeing assassin bugs to assume that they have kissing bugs. I realize this is getting off into the weeds here, but kissing bugs is not a common name for these. These are leaf-footed bugs. And there was a question about fertilizer. Something about nitrogen. He said he had applied. Of note, I also gave it a nitrogen fertilizer just before the weather turned cold several weeks ago. The nitrogen was fine. Actually, early spring is a good time to fertilize young plants. I would use some kind of soluble, relatively gentle fertilizer on something that's been transplanted like that. I don't remember what he used, but I would say something like fish emulsion. Organic soluble fertilizers are great. If you like conventional fertilizers and the plant is a little stressed like this and doesn't have as much of a root system, I would take a conventional one and use it maybe half strength. And early in the season is fine. Early in the season, this is a minor hair splitting here, but early in the season is not great for conventional fertilizers, because by the time the plant is growing and would make use of them, they may well be out of the root zone. You might have had enough subsequent water to just move them through the root zone, so they wouldn't have been taken up as readily. Organic fertilizers in the soluble form tend to stay in the root zone better. They do, however, have to break down. They have to go through a three-step process before most plants can take them up. So you apply them in, let's say, mid-March, and the plant will be

0: results, but they told you to feed with it every 3 weeks. And I don't know very many gardeners who want to do that, but any conventional fertilizer would need to be used about every month during the growing season, whereas organic sources of nitrogen typically can be applied once a season, once every 2 to 3 months, whatever works best for you.
1: All right. So here's a question, and this is from a listener, Charlie, who is in New York.
0: Brooklyn. Hi, Charlie.
1: Our community garden is in a national park called Floyd Bennett Field. It's near Staten Island. And so they planted this bed of garlic. It's about 7 to 9 feet long and 2 feet wide. It looks to be in an animal trough of some sort.
0: Yeah, raised planter.
1: Yeah. And then they weren't sure what was going to happen, if the place would be shut down or whatever. So it's been a while. They were planted in September of 2025. It's now May. And Charlie's question is, now that they're almost ready, because they were planted 2 months ago, do you think I need to give my garlic some blood meal mixed with water? So let's talk about two things. One is, blood meal doesn't dissolve, does it?
0: Not very readily, no. If you use blood meal, you just put it on the ground, cultivate it in, and then water overhead, and that would take care of it. By the way, just for the record, my father liked blood meal, but he found that it very much attracted skunks. And so, he would use a tablespoon of blood meal under each tomato plant. He would dig the hole, put it down the bottom, plant the tomato plant, come out the next day, find the tomato plants, dug up, shoved off to the side because the skunks were going after the blood meal. So be aware that you're in a community garden. I don't know that you have a lot of skunks or other animals going through there, but that's something to be aware of. The timing, though, would concern me. We generally don't feed onion family members on the downside of their life cycle. We feed them early in the life cycle, which here would be not long after you plant them, because you put them in let's say October, and they're growing by November, and they grow through the winter. Remember where we are. Okay. So we would feed them at the time of planting, or as they begin that active growth cycle. As we get through the winter towards when they're growing out, and then you're going to be getting ready to perhaps push them over and harvest them, fertilizer can lead to rot. And it can be problematic. Doesn't always, I'm not saying it absolutely will, but if you fed them now, I would be concerned that you might inadvertently get some rot going. So we generally don't feed at this end of the growth cycle of garlic, at least not in our area. So I would say these look great, by the way. The plants look outstanding. They're not as big as ours would be at this point, but that's because you're in a different climate. I would say they're looking good. I don't think they need any nitrogen now. Keep them watered, obviously, if you don't get the rainfall that you need. And I'd say in 6 to 8 weeks, you'll probably be ready to harvest those. They're running a little bit later. If they look healthy, I would say those are a few weeks away from harvest. I would, however, since I'm an impatient kind of person when it comes to onions and garlic, I would take a trowel and poke down around at least one of them and see what's going on down there. But they don't look to me like they're ready for the process of hardening off, of ripening off to begin. Generally, as we get a little further along, maybe another 4 or 5 weeks, people will push them over, kind of bend them over, crimp them to cause the plant to sort of force it into dormancy, making it think we want it to produce those bulbs. And it will stimulate them into bulb formation. And then 3-4 weeks after doing that, you typically harvest, at least in our area. So my guess is feeding now could potentially be counterproductive. Proper watering while you're continuing the active growth, back off on the watering as we get further in closer to the harvest season. And then you'll make a decision in a few weeks about pushing them over and getting ready for harvest.
1: All right. Charlie actually wrote again with two other questions. I said, hi, this is my friend's garden. She came to me and said, what are these things? I told her they're Galena aphids and they're on her currants. By the way, the picture that you sent, thank you so much. I looked at that leaf and I went, I've never seen that plant before. And it's because I haven't. This is a plant that I've never actually seen, Don. It's a currant.
0: Yeah, we don't grow them here.
1: It's not the same as our ribes. This is the European currant, isn't it?
0: I assume so. And the currants are not grown in the Sacramento Valley because we're too dry here for them. They just fry. Mm-hmm. I have tried more than once to grow the fruiting currant. So we're jealous of the fact that you can grow currants. Great picture, because what it shows on the underside of the leaf is the exoskeleton from aphids going from one stage to the next as they molted. And yes, you have aphids present. That's what causes the distortion of the leaves. This is the kind of aphid that would be pretty easy to manage with water. Even though they're in there and the leaf is kind of curled around them, with the right kind of nozzle on the hose, you should

0: be able to hold the branch in your hand with the leaves upside down, more or less, you know, so you're spraying the bottom of the leaf, and just take some time, go over it and over it until you rinse off everything that you can see. You can blast off all those exoskeletons, but that's what you'll see. But you're also washing off little eggs, which I can actually see in one of these pictures, and the earlier stages of the aphid that are still present, one of which is stuck on pretty well, so it's harder to get off. I don't see the adults. Oh, there's some adults present in this picture as well. So you'll knock all of them off. And then what we do at our nursery is we go back the next day and do it again. And we typically have learned that if we do that for 3 to 5 days in a row, even if we're not seeing any more of them, we get a very good level of control in our area. If you just do it once, well, some of those eggs will hatch. And that one stage, that one instar that's stuck on will move on to the next stage, and they'll still be present. And it's likely that the adults are still landing to some degree. The winged ones are still landing to continue ovipositing. So the population is not done with the full increase, but you can get ahead of it at this point with water. And what I mean by a nozzle is the kind where you can tighten it or open it to make it stronger or looser, more of a spray, more of a jet. We want it closer to a jet. And we want you to do a sort of a sweeping action up and down. And you look at that leaf and you just wash everything off of there that you can see. This is an extremely effective way to manage aphids and whiteflies. And our pattern, as I said, is 3 to 5 days in a row until we don't see any more of them. And then you monitor. And as with all integrated pest management practices, monitoring is the absolute key. You've knocked it down. You've probably suppressed the population considerably. We know that beneficial insects will come in and finish the job to a degree. They'll come into a balance that we find acceptable in terms of the population of the pest, but that won't happen right away. So if they start to rebound because your temperature conditions are favorable for population increase of aphids, you'll have to keep spraying them off. But it's a lot simpler than going and getting a pesticide and spraying the whole thing with that. Very commonly, people come in to my store telling me what they've already sprayed, then asking me to identify the pest, which is what we like to call ready, fire, aim. It's a very important principle in integrated pest management that you know what your pest is. The very first thing to do is identify the pest. Then you monitor the population to see if it's increasing. At some point, you make a treatment threshold. That's like if you're an entomologist or a farmer, but you do too. You're going, hey, there's a lot of aphids on here. This is gross. That's your treatment threshold. They would have some specific thing like count the number of aphids per leaf. I'm up to 6. That's my treatment threshold. And then you adopt the least toxic alternative for dealing with it and see if that works. Well, water is about the least toxic alternative we can think of. It's less toxic than oil, neem, Captain Jack's, all these things that people come in and tell me they've already sprayed before they knew what they were spraying for. Not every pesticide works equally well on every pest. We don't have a one-size-fits-all pesticide. Many pesticides damage beneficial insects. Some of them repel beneficial insects. That's my biggest problem with neem. It's a repellent as well as being an insecticide. And so you're spraying it on plants and you're essentially saying to the hover flies and the lace wings and the leatherwing beetles, don't come here, this smells bad. And they'll go somewhere else. And so you've reduced the ability of natural predators to give you pest management. So you use the least toxic alternative and then you monitor. And you'll move on to a stronger alternative if you have to, but that would typically be because of the likelihood of reduced yield, reduced vigor of the plant, some actual injury to the plant, not just a cosmetic thing. But the main thing is monitoring. And you did the right thing, which is you turned over the leaf and looked there, because that's where you'll find aphids, white flies, particularly the larval stages and so forth. And once you've looked at a heavy population and then you've cleaned it all off, you can watch as they start to come back. Don't immediately think you need to do something, because you may frequently find that then I notice lace wings are showing up. Then I notice leatherwing beetles are showing up. At my house, I can just leave the porch light on and I can check by my porch light. And about 6 weeks ago, leatherwing beetles, we call them soldier beetles as well, and lace wings both started showing up around my porch light. Well, that tells me that they're out in the garden and they're probably giving a high level of control already. Is it enough control? That's your choice. That's your call, because you have made your own treatment threshold. But as far as I'm concerned, if your treatment is vigorous rinsing with water, you don't need to worry too much about it. If it's going to be going to a pesticide, you should read the label before you even buy it. And that doesn't mean going into the store and trying to pull the label off the product on the shelf and read it there. That means take a picture of the label, go home, sit down at your computer and find the PDF of that label. They're all online, and read all the precautionary statements and the other comments about it. Because the ones that concern me are the go-to ones these days: neem oil, spinosad, which is Captain Jack's. They do have impacts. These are not benign to everything else. They're broad-spectrum insecticides, so we use them if we have to. But deciding we have to should be pretty far down this process of integrated pest management. Monitor, monitor, monitor, rinse, rinse, rinse. Usually that takes care of it.
1: And Charlie has a second question. He said, I planted this sour orange tree for
0: Sour
1: his rabbit.
0: cherry. Sour cherry tree.
1: Sour cherry tree. Oh, thank you, Don.
0: Yes.
1: Look
0: Very
1: good to
0: different.
1: me. The graft and the root flare are above the ground. I
0: Yep.
1: learned this from Fred Yu and Ed Laivo.
0: Ed Laivo, yes, worked for many years for Dave Wilson and also Four Winds Growers as a consultant. Probably knows more about fruit trees than all of us put together.
1: And that's where she wanted it planted. It's
0: Yep.
1: near an above ground planter.
0: Yeah.
1: I listened to the show all the time and went back to May of 2009. We're
0: Wow.
1: now up to October of 2009, and I have some of my gardening friends listening as it as well. We
0: Very
1: had a
0: cool.
1: great laugh when you said to Fred, "You sure did not write the names on those dwarf Fred tomatoes."
0: Charlie sent Fred a bunch of seeds of these really cool dwarf tomatoes, part of the Dwarf Tomato Project, and they all said Fred on the label. So I assume that that was part of the name, right? Fred's growing them. We're going to give you a full report at the end of the season.
1: Thank you for the pictures, by the way.
0: Yeah.
1: It is a very good picture showing where the trunk
0: Yeah.
1: enters the ground, and you can see where the graft is and where the root flare is.
0: Yeah.
1: That's a word I only recently learned, by the way.
0: Yeah, and
1: And I
0: aren't
1: can also see that the all of the branches have been cut back in half, it looks like,
0: yeah.
1: and are now regrowing. So
0: Yeah.
1: somebody decided to reduce the size of this tree.
0: Yeah, sour cherries are beautiful trees. It's kind of a shame when someone heads them, although in this case they could be restored to the really lovely growth habit. They have a very different growth habit than sweet cherries. Just for the record, we don't sell any of these out here because of the spotted wing Drosophila that gets in the fruit. There are parts of the country where it hasn't arrived and may never arrive. Who knows? So here they just get wormy, so we don't really sell them. But the pie cherries or sour cherries, Montmorency, Morello, there's a couple of others, are very elegant little trees. They're 15 foot roughly if you let them. They can be kept smaller with no problem, which might be handy if you do get the worm problem in terms of spraying or covering them. They're a very rounded habit, whereas most sweet cherries are very strongly upright. You really don't even have to prune pie cherries or sour cherries once they're growing and getting close to mature because their growth habit is such that you can reach most of the fruit. So most of the pruning you do is just opening them up and a little structural stuff, and they can be left alone. So it's a really lovely tree. In our climate, we would definitely recommend that you wrap this trunk with a trunk guard or paint it with interior white latex, because here we get so hot in the afternoon on a late winter day that you could get pretty serious sunburn on the bark, and cherries in particular are vulnerable to that. So you can either take it in here in our area, this might be recommended where you are, I wouldn't be surprised. Take an interior white latex paint, thin it out 50-50 with water, and paint all the way up to the lowest branch. You see that done in commercial orchards to prevent sunburn. Nowadays, most of us have gone to trunk guards, which you can buy. They're either heavy paraffin coated cardboard, or there's some kind of a plastic material that you just wrap around it up to the first branch, and then a year or so later you take that off. Sunburn can be a huge problem on young fruit trees, particularly cherry trees. When you get sunburn on a newly planted tree, it really sets it back and oftentimes stunts it for the whole life of the tree. So if that's an issue in your area, and it could be, I would go ahead, and it wouldn't hurt to do this, paint that up to the first branch with interior white latex or wrap it with a trunk guard. Other than that, it looks great. Obviously, this, little garden planter behind it will get shaded by this tree at some point. Big advantage of these raised planters, a couple people could just slide that out into a sunnier location when that happens. So it looks to me like this is well considered and well planted. Good job.
1: All right. And the next question we have comes from Gaina, a longtime listener in Davis. According to my research, not using AI, azaleas in pots should be fed monthly from March to August. Is that correct? I'm using a fertilizer that is specifically designed for azaleas. When it is hot weather, should I apply it in the cooler morning or does it matter? I water the plants thoroughly after applying the fertilizer. So first question I have is, are these pots inside or outside?
0: Well, they're outside, but yeah, some people would be growing azaleas indoors, I suppose. They're not that easy.
1: They're not good.
0: Yeah. They're sold as if they were an indoor plant. So that was is a valid question, but they definitely are not. They don't live or grow.
1: It's a disappointment if you try to grow them indoors. They aren't going to last very long. I've killed a couple before I figured it out.
0: Well,
1: that's a long time ago, Don.
0: There are hybrid azaleas that are now very popular in the florist trade because they'll pop out blooms, not just all at once in the spring, but anytime. And they can be forced into bloom for that heavy peak of bloom. So those are the ones you're typically seeing in, you know, Trader Joe's and places like that. If you take that and do it as an indoor plant, you've got a nice 4 to 6 week bouquet, and then you can decide what to do with it after that. But these are outdoors, I'm assuming. And the first question I would have is, what kind of fertilizer are you using? Because if it's a conventional, that is to say, urea, ammonium nitrate, those types of things, you probably do need to do it monthly, because it's so soluble that you water it in, and then the next time you water, the part of it that's derived from urea, for example, just leach right out, go out of the pot. This is a big problem in the nursery industry. Nitrogen capture studies have shown that anywhere from 50 to 90% of the nitrogen applied to a container will just pass right through without being taken up by the plant. So nurseries are a source of pollution when they use fertilizer in that manner. If they use a fertilizer that's very soluble, such as a urea-based fertilizer, Miracle-Gro is a good example. 27 of the 30% of Miracle-Gro of the nitrogen there is from urea. Urea is a synthetic fertilizer that's very soluble. So if you put on a half inch of water after you've applied a urea fertilizer, most of it goes right out. It's not held on to by the potting soil. Ammonia is held on to some degree. Nitrate is taken up right away by the plant. So if you're using a conventional acid type fertilizer for azaleas and camellias and it says to feed monthly, you probably need to feed monthly. If you use an organic based fertilizer, it's a lot less nitrogen, so you don't get the vigorous, lush growth that you would from a conventional fertilizer, but there's a higher likelihood that it will stay in the root zone as it goes through the various steps of becoming available to the plant. So if it were an organic based fertilizer, I would say once in the spring, once at the beginning of the summer, once in the early fall would be fine with a container plant. But if it's a conventional kind of buy off the shelf at most hardware stores or larger garden centers, you probably need to do it monthly. You can get back to us about which one you're using. You can, in fact, send a picture of the label, and I can tell you how those constituents break down into the different forms of nitrogen, the other things that are in there, and what makes it a special fertilizer for azaleas versus other things. Sometimes they've added sulfur. Sometimes they've made sure that the pH they'll bump up the sulfate of ammonia content, for example, just to increase the acidity. And that's something that azaleas prefer. So I'd be curious exactly what you're using. Monthly, if it's conventional, seasonally, if it's organic, would be my basic answer.
1: And applying it in hot weather, does it matter if you do it in the morning or not?
0: No, it doesn't make any difference. I want to make sure it's watered before you apply it, actually. The way I do it is I water everything the afternoon before I'm going to fertilize, and I fertilize the next day, usually in the morning, but I don't think that makes that much difference. The reason for that is that watering a plant with fertilizer onto dry soil can actually cause root injury. Whereas watering onto a soil that has moisture does not typically cause that injury. Once again, organic-based fertilizer is much less likely to be a problem as far as that goes, but we prefer to fertilize onto soil that's been prehydrated. And then I don't water right after feeding because I don't want to inadvertently remove the fertilizer from the soil by having it rush right on through. So I would do it the other way around. Water first, feed the next day.
1: So I want to ask you about that question that you had about what's the most fragrant plant that you can think of? And I know this is top of your head, you haven't researched it.
0: Yeah, this is one of those open-ended questions someone asked me, and I made a point of writing it down because it seemed like a very general topic. What's the most fragrant shrub or vine we can grow here? That was actually part of the question, because there are things you can grow in more tropical climates or even in much cooler areas that are perhaps as fragrant as anything we're about to mention. But off the top of my head, the five things I came up with were pretty darn random. First one's an obvious one. I thought of it because it's blooming right now. star jasmine, Trachylospermum jasminoides, which is not a true jasmine, is in full bloom around Davis, Dixon, all around California. One of the most commonly planted plants. I do want to mention, when we're talking about fragrant plants, some things are intensely fragrant and some people find them too fragrant. And so there's going to be some of these things we'll mention where they go, oh my God, I wish people wouldn't plant that or whatever. So, you know, use some caution when you locate these perhaps. But these are considered fragrant in part because they have a lot of the volatile organic compounds that make up the scent of a flower. And in some cases, they're very volatile, meaning they drift up into the air and travel about. So you may be 40 feet away from the plant when you smell that star jasmine or whatever. If you like it, you go, wonderful. Some people go, oh God, that thing's blooming again. So we'll
1: or I'll with... put on my mask so I can get through it. Yeah.
0: Does that work? I don't know. That's a good question. But anyway, yeah. Star jasmine's blooming. And we answer this one a lot because people walk in and say, that's probably happens once a week, do you have any jasmine plants? And we have to go through a fairly complicated discussion of what is true jasmine, what is not true jasmine, but is called jasmine, such as star jasmine. Item number one. Number two is Eleagnus, which is a group of shrubs and trees that you'd probably know if you saw them, but most people don't know their name. Powerfully fragrant. It's the kind where you're walking by 20, 30 feet away, and it almost makes your eyes water. It's that kind of almost resinous, pungent, but pleasant, however, very sweet fragrance. The best known is one I don't recommend at all, Russian olive. I have one, but I don't really recommend them because it's a very invasive plant. You can smell that 30, 40 yards away from the tree when it's in bloom. It's just finished its bloom cycle. There are shrubs in the genus Eleagnus multiflora, Eleagnus ibingii, which is usually sold in the variegated form called gilt edge. Tiny, tiny flowers. It's one of these plants where you're walking by and you smell it and you can't see them. So you're looking all around trying to figure out where the fragrance is coming from. Very volatile. That is to say, the aroma compounds go into the air and drift away, so you get that fragrance all over your yard from Eleagnus as a group. The other one is Osmanthus, is very similar. It's often called sweet olive. It is related to olive. The Osmanthus that is the most fragrant has the species name Fragrans. That's easy to remember. But the other species in Osmanthus do have very fragrant flowers as well. Sweet olive is one of these fairly drab background shrubs that looks for all the world like a privet, basically, a little more open in growth habit, perfectly attractive, but not anything you'd rush out to buy just because of its appearance. It's more part of your mixed border of shrubs. In fact, that's a very good place to put one or two Osmanthus fragrans, because the fragrance, which happens mostly in the spring here, sometimes a repeat bloom in the fall, is powerful. It's another one of those where it drifts away from the plant. Most people love it. Some people might find it a little overwhelming, so I wouldn't put it right outside a bedroom window. But Osmanthus...
1: Is that the orange one?
0: The orange one is a cultivar of that. That was the first one I saw. When I first came here to go to college and I lived in the dorms, right next to us, there was a building that had one of those with the orange flower. Its official name of that cultivar is Aurantiacus, which Aurantiacus just means orange, actually. And it is a larger flower and it's showy enough that you see it, whereas the regular Osmanthus is just a pale white, so you barely see the flower. And the fragrance of the Aurantiacus is quite pungent. It mostly blooms in the fall. It's mostly a September-October bloom. The fragrance mostly blooms in the spring, but both of them are capable of popping out blooms at the alternate season. And so both of them are very fragrant, and it's a wonderful smell. It's sweet olive is the common name I know for it. I've had people ask for it by a couple other common names. Very, very fragrant, easy to grow, privet-like plant as far as that goes in terms of garden usage. Cestrum, the nocturnum is the best known of the cestrum. It is called night-blooming jessamine. Jessamine is just another name for jasmine. Jessamine is a common name derived from jasmine. So jasmine became jessamine, and people from the southern states often refer to something like this as a jessamine instead of a jasmine. Carolina jessamine, night blooming jessamine, just another way of saying jasmine, basically. And Cestrum nocturnum and Cestrum parqui are the two very similar members of the jessamine group that are powerfully fragrant only at night. It's one of those plants where you see the flowers, tubular, long, white flowers, not showy, but pretty enough in numbers. If you walk right up to them during the daytime, you get a very, very light fragrance from them. Just as the sun is going down, if your window is open, your whole house will be overtaken by the fragrance of this plant. My mother used to object to the one I had outside my bedroom window all the way down at the other end of the house because it would come in the window and go all through the house. And that fragrance, I loved it. But again, much like star jasmine, it was pretty overwhelming. It's a good one. I like Cestrum nocturnum. I've had it in every garden I've ever had because I think it's a wonderful plant. But I wouldn't put it right outside a bedroom window unless you really like it. One that I encountered, this will be number five, so I'll stop there. Brunfelsia americana, sometimes called Lady of the Night. And I actually gave it away because I brought this plant home in a 5-gallon container. And I set it near my front porch because I was going to plant it out there to enjoy the fragrance. I stepped outside that evening. My eyes began watering. My ears began itching. The fragrance was overpowering. And I thought, I probably shouldn't have this right outside my window. And I like fragrant flowers. So this was too much for me. So I gave it to someone who really likes fragrant flowers, who's enjoying it considerably. Brunfelsia americana, mostly zone 10, USDA zone 10, hardy enough to grow in zone 9 in a sheltered location and grown specifically for the intense nighttime fragrance. I wrote down syringa. Lilacs, of course, very fragrant.
1: Oh, yes.
0: And I wrote down privet, question mark. Privets are closely related to lilacs. Most people don't know this. When we used to buy in lilacs in the 1980s from one grower, they were grafted onto privet rootstock. So a root sucker would come up from the lilac that would look a lot like the lilac, had fairly similar foliage, and then it would flower. I remember a customer, this is years ago, so it was quite memorable, coming in and saying, my lilac doesn't smell good anymore. It smells really weird. And I said, it's not a lilac. It's what I planted. And that was when I found out that most of the lilacs were grafted in those days onto privet. It was very hard to get them to root, apparently. Nowadays, when I get privets, excuse me, I don't usually get privets. Nowadays, when I get lilacs, they're on their own roots. They've apparently overcome the complication of propagation of privets from, again, lilacs from cuttings. Privets are easy to grow. Lilacs are more challenging to grow. And so now they're on their own roots, but they used to be grafted onto privets. And privets have a sweet, cloying, to me, very unpleasant scent. But I'll tell you, bees and butterflies do love the flowers of privets. So if you're looking for a reason not to take out that privet that you hate in your yard, at least let it bloom until the butterflies are done enjoying it, then cut it to the ground. There was one thing I follow up on, that Entomosporium leaf spot fungus. I wrote a thing on it, monograph, whatever you want to call it, with a picture, and it's uploaded at redwoodbarn.com.
1: So when your garden gets thin, why do you get so many weeds? 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
1: And Lois Richter here at KDRT-LP 95.7 in Davis, California. 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
2: I'm Dr. Anthony Lizowitz, and this is Climate Connections. Steve Held of Broadus, Montana, comes from a long line of ranchers going back to the late 1800s.
3: We do love the lifestyle. People who do it for a living have to love it, but it's not because it's easy or beautiful.
2: He says ranching is tough, and the warming climate is making it even harder. As temperatures rise, winter snowpack is shrinking, which reduces water supplies in the spring and summer. Held recalls that when he was growing up,
3: we would get a snow around Christmas that would last until the end of March. The snow would melt off, come running down the creeks and the hills and fill up all of our ponds. And that's what we relied on for water. It doesn't happen anymore.
2: And more intense storms, floods, and wildfires have put his cattle in danger and caused expensive damage to the ranch. Held says it's no mystery what's happening. Scientists have been warning about climate change for decades, so he says it should not be a partisan issue.
3: And it's absolutely shameful that politics have turned this into a kicking ball, and the people who are suffering are the people on the land.
2: So Held wants people from all walks of life to come together, acknowledge the danger of climate change, and take action. Climate Connections is produced by the Yale Center for Environmental Communication. To learn more about climate change, visit climateconnections.org.
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Here to bring you 2 hours of beautiful Hawaiian music, Nā Melio Hawaii. Velina, welcome. Come on in. Settle in. And we have some great celebrated music to play for you today, while we also celebrate KDRT entering into 21-plus years of grassroots radio. And we are in the midst of our week-long pitch. We're here to say it's our annual request to you to think about helping support us. So throughout these 2 hours, I'm going to be letting you know about some ways that you can consider gifting us and reminding you of why you'd want to do that. I might even tell a story or two of why I do it. In the meantime, I wanted to let you know that I spent time preparing today's show from the incredibly long list of albums and songs and artists that were that made it onto the preliminary ballot for the Nā Hoku Hano Hano Awards from the Hawaiian Academy of Recording Arts. And people say it's like the Hawaiian Grammys, although I would rather say that, you know, the Grammys are like the Hawaiian Hokus or like the mainland Hokus. But at any rate, the preliminary list went out and it was incredibly lengthy. There's over 20 categories to consider. And again, that's the Hawaiian Academy of Recording Arts celebrates music that is made in Hawaii. It's not all Hawaiian music. There's categories including religious, rock, and reggae. And there's even R&B, although this year we didn't have enough nominees to have a category. But there's also plenty of Hawaiian music and contemporary Hawaiian music. And there was a lot to consider. There were some, 58 submissions into the Album of the Year consideration. 58. Now, I'll tell you, I am an associate member of HERA, so I have the honor and just absolute honor of being one of the people who helps vote for both the preliminary and the final ballot. And the preliminary is always an intense labor of love. This year it was pretty big because there were so many nominations. The Song of the Year and Singles of the Year had just as many entries as those 58 for Album of the Year. I will cop to the fact that I review only the music of the genre that I'm knowledgeable in. So I don't listen to and vote for reggae, rock, R&B, and religion music. I don't listen unless there's a particular reason for me to listen to a particular album that brings Jazz Album of the Year to mind. And this was one of those years where I had a reason to listen to Jazz Album of the Year nominees because there's one in there that I felt qualifies to be, I'm knowledgeable about as a Hawaiian music DJ. So anyway, let's shorten the story. I duly went through and chose today, since I knew that the final ballot was coming out very soon. The voting for preliminary ended last Friday at 5. I thought, okay, the final's coming out soon. Let's feature some of those albums that are by artists that I listened to that I thought, yeah, you know, I play that on my show, but I don't think they're going to make it onto the final ballot. I know, who am I to judge, right? Well, of course, some of the albums, and it wasn't always the case that I said that. It was just, let's put it this way. I'm going to play the albums I didn't vote for. but I shouldn't say that because now you're going to think, oh, she didn't vote for that one? Oh. At any rate, I've duly made out my list of
about an hour plus worth of Mele, so I could have some time to tell you about K-Dirt's efforts and tell you about the albums that I'm presenting. And then literally 2.5 hours ago, the final ballot dropped. Yeah. So how very, very timely. I took a look at the 22 songs I had on my list, and about half of them made it onto the final ballot in one form or another, meaning it not necessarily onto the album of the year consideration, but into some other category like Hawaiian music or compilation or Hawaiian single, slack key, that kind of thing. Some of the categories were small enough. If there's four or fewer, well, there has to be at least three. And if there's five or fewer, I think, then all nominees on the preliminary go on to the final ballot, because you are allowed on the preliminary ballot to choose five. And of course, on the final ballot, you choose only one per category. At any rate, lots of deets. Sorry about that. So I had thought about in the 20 minutes I had in the studio, oh, well, let's get rid of all those that are actually on the final list because I'll be presenting them in the coming weeks. And let's find some others, but I didn't have the time. So today you're going to be hearing some albums, some songs from albums that have been nominated either for a single, for a song of the year, for an album, artist of the year, group of the year, whatever. And we'll still be playing music from those albums in the coming weeks as we actually feature all of the final nominees that are in the Hawaiian music categories. Did you track all that? I'm not sure I did. At any rate, welcome. Come on in. I'm going to kick us off with an artist who has been succeeding very, very well, Kala'e Camarillo. He has been around with his bro in a group for a while, but now he went solo a couple years ago. He's got an album out called Drifting on Island Time, and the album itself is nominated for Album of the Year. That song is nominated for Song of the Year. The album is also Contemporary Album of the Year. But I am going to go ahead and play music from it, but not that title track. We'll hear that in the coming weeks. We're going to kick it off with two mele. One is new, a new publication, Kula Country Morning. And then the last song on the album is Sands of Old Lahaina. And Kala'e released that as a single right after the Lahaina fires. So it's been around as a single, and it won as a single, but he went ahead and put it on his album, newly released, so that we could hear it again. So let's listen to Kala'e Camarillo from the album Drifting on Island Time. We've got Kula Country Morning and Sands of Old Lahaina. Here we go.

Yeah. She will rise, and she is rising. She has risen. Lahaina is coming back. There's so many signs about it. There's still a long, long way to go and pathways to be decided, hopefully, by those with legacy and kuleana and pono. We're just going to hold our prayers for that. You may have seen photographs of the great big tree that used to be so massively central to old Lahaina. It is growing back. Life will out. And a very beloved monk seal named Lani has made her way back to the beach shore right there in Lahaina Harbor. And she's really been in the news in the last few days because some very dimly minded person, and that's the nicest thing I can say and all that I'm allowed to say on air, decided to throw a basketball-sized rock at this endangered, beloved, precious Hawaiian monk seal, and is set up to face accountability and hopefully will be held accountable at the highest level for doing something just legally wrong. Let's be nice about it. So keep your fingers crossed that Lani and those who love and support her will have justice and that Lahaina will continue to rise. Again, that was Kalai Kamarillo from his album Drifting on Island Time, Sands of Lahaina. And before that, we had Kula Country Morning. I really love that song, the Kula Country Morning. It was not part of the nomination singularly for the album, but that album that it came off of is probably going to be one of the albums, if not the album, but was one of the albums with the most nominations for sure. It's nominated for Album of the Year, as I said, Song of the Year, Drifting on Island Time, and Contemporary Album of the Year. And I'm pretty sure Kala'e is on the list. I'll have to pull that list back up for Male Vocalist of the Year. Got a fine, fine voice, doesn't he? So speaking of fine, fine voices, we have so many voices that we share here on air at KDRT. We not only have music shows, but we have local programming, hyper-local programming, in fact, as well as having some franchises from national radio shows that everybody loves and can't wait to listen to. That is scattered all across our 24/7 programming here at KDRT. And we've been doing that for you for 21-plus years, providing grassroots radio, community radio, small, low power. 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You can still keep your live streaming playing if, in fact, you're listening to this live. But when you hit our support page, you can find all the various ways that you can help keep local, wonderful, community, grassroots radio going for another year at least. And we say mahalo, mahalo, mahalo for your support in the past and mahalo ahead of time for what you will think about doing today. And mahalo for your kokua. Yeah. All right. So let's do another album. Going to pick up an album that's put out by Daryl Aquino. Daryl is a prolific musician, and he has been nominated for a number of albums in the last 5 years. This year, his album is called Ekahi Mele, and it's a group of songs. Many of the mele are traditional and beloved Hawaiian, especially hula mele,
We're going to play the... Oh, you know what? Actually, let me do something here. I'm going to explain to you how I went about curating this playlist for today. And it's an approach I take whenever I'm doing something like featuring a list of albums. I always try to play the first track. Very often, the first track is also the title track. So that hits two of my criteria of which songs to sample off of a full album. Very often, the first cut on any album is the cut that the artist has said, this is going to make my first impression to you. So they're saying, here I am. This is the here I am track. So you're always going to want to listen to what it is the artist thinks you want to hear of who they are. So on almost every occasion here throughout the day today, I will play for you the first track, with a couple of exceptions, only because sometimes it was too long of a chant or something. And then there's a kind of a choice. There's three different choices that I can make. One is, if the first cut isn't the title track, then I will play the title track as the second choice. If that isn't the case, then it is said that the fourth song on an album is kind of a pickup song. It's the okay, wake back up now, we're going to start again. So it's kind of the here I also am album or song track. I tend to pick the fifth. So I kind of go between the fourth and fifth depending on what I feel like playing for you guys. Another thing that artists will consider when they're putting together an album and how they're ordering their songs is the last mele. They want to leave a lasting impression so that when you finish that album, you'll be still thinking, oh yeah, you know, yeah, that artist was good or that album was good. Leave a lasting last impression. Make a big first impression. So first and last, and sometimes fourth and fifth. And if first, last, fourth, or fifth isn't title track, also title track. Did you get that? I think I need some coffee. All right. So we're going to play for Ekahi Mele from Daryl Aquino, the first track, which is a lovely song that I love dancing to from our halau Kowali, about a beautiful place on Maui. And then the fifth track, which is an original composition by Daryl called He Ho'oilina Aloha, which is, Ho'oilina is like an inheritance, maybe a legacy, but more like an inheritance. And so it's an inheritance of aloha is what this song is about. So let's listen in to Daryl Aquino, starting with Kowali.

A lovely bit of slack key guitar there from Daryl Aquino. He ho'oilina aloha, an inheritance of aloha. And that performance there might make you understand why the album itself was not only put into the preliminary category of Album of the Year, along with that sweet vocal version of Kowali, but also why the album is nominated for Slack Key Album of the Year. Yeah. So he's got a double nomination there. I need to remind you, you're listening to Nameli o Hawaii at KDRT LP 95.7 FM in Davis, California, and also online at kdrt.org. That is the dirt, K-Dirt, where the grassroots grow. And for now, the Hawaiian music keeps on flowing. Let me let you know about something pretty darn amazing that is coming up here later in the month. There's a fabulous show called the Yolo County Breakdown, hosted by Rocky Outcrop. This dude knows his music and knows the musicians that make it. And so we're fortunate that he often has interviews from some fabulous musicians. And these two names might make you blow your ears back a little bit. Rocky Outcrop will welcome back for the second time here banjoist Bella Fleck. Bella Fleck, who's going to be interviewed along with opera singer Renee Fleming. The two of them are going to be interviewed for the Yolo County Breakdown on Friday, May 22nd. And the show airs at 10 a.m. Pacific on KDRT 95.7 FM in Davis and KDRT.org worldwide. You can head over to KDRT.org to find out when that show is also rebroadcast, because we do have multiple broadcasting of our shows besides our live version. And you can also go and find the listing of all the programs we have. And at each of the music shows, actually at each of the shows, you can we archive the 2 weeks' most recent shows. So you can stream that show at your leisure for 2 weeks. So a little bit more information about the folks that will be interviewed on the Yolo County Breakdown. We have Bella Fleck, who is known as the greatest five-string banjo player of all time. And just in case you doubt that, Bella has won 19 Grammys. Yeah, he needs a whole bookcase, right? He and Renee Fleming, a five-time Grammy-winning soprano as well as an actress, have teamed up on a collaboration that has got to be just fabulous. Haven't had a chance to listen yet, but I will. The collaboration album is called The Fiddle and the Drum. It features mountain songs, haunting ballads, and folk hymns. The album releases soon, and there are going to be live performances throughout the rest of 2026. But if you want to hear a preview, Rocky is the man. He's got some tracks to preview for you. Again, that's going to be on the Yolo County Breakdown, Friday, May 22nd at 10 a.m. right here at KDRT, where, yes, indeed, we are celebrating 21 plus years of grassroots radio, and we are here to ask you to make a one-time gift now or consider a monthly donation. 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Again, you can head over to support us at kdrt.org/donate to find out all the ways you can help. All righty. Let's move on to our next preliminary ballot nominee. So

far, the two albums that I picked out for you have made it onto the final ballot in one manner or another. This third album also has made it onto the final ballot as the Jazz Album of the Year. This is a fabulous group that has really just been coming on so strong. It's a part of the tiki movement, which is having a renaissance these days, in Waikiki at least, and around the country, if you ask my friends. Waitiki 7 is a group of, yeah, that's right, seven artists, many of whom you know as either soloists in another context, in a Hawaiian context, like Star Kalahiki and jazz and Hawaiian music. Some members from Pure Heart are in the group, and it's just really loads and loads of fun. They have put out two albums that are actually both nominated for Jazz Album of the Year. I'm only going to play music from the one that was also on the preliminary ballot for Album of the Year, and that is Exotica Reborn, and it's called Tracks and Live from the House Without a Key. And yeah, they perform there annually when there's a massive tiki week in Waikiki. And they get up on that fabulous stage there with the backdrop of the fallen hau tree and the sunset in Waikiki and Diamond Head over to the left, to Hemo. And they're just lots and lots of fun. So I'm going to play two of the cuts. One of them is the first cut, and it's called Tropicando. The second one is actually the second track, and the reason I play it is as a reminder, this song, Quiet Village, was really the first song that kind of landed the whole tiki movement as a movement. People really fell in love with it, Quiet Village. So let's listen to the Waitiki 7, Exotica Reborn, Tropicanda, followed by Quiet Village. Here we go.

Ah, yes. All the animal sounds, or most particularly the bird sounds, kind of the one of the defining elements of the genre, or some people call say subgenre, but genre of tiki. And that was the Waitiki 7 with Quiet Village, before that playing a song called Tropicondo from their Exotica Reborn, studio and live from the House Without a Key. Again, that's the outdoor restaurant and performance space of the Halekulani Hotel in Waikiki. We'll talk a little bit more about that group in the next week or so when we highlight the those songs that made those albums, musicians, and tracks that made it onto the final ballot for the Nahoku Hanohano Awards from the Hawaiian Academy of Recording Arts, or HERA, as it's called. Some people say HARA, whichever. And I just wanted to let you know that, yeah, this show, we are focusing on those nominations for the preliminary ballot, which I wasn't quite sure that would make it onto the final ballot, so I wanted to highlight them. But so far, all of them have made it onto the ballot in one form or another. I do not believe that this next album made it into the final round. And, you know, we send our to Rand Anderson. He's a pedal steel guitarist who is friends with and also plays with our friends called Slacky Ohana. Slacky Ohana has been on the radio show the last couple years, and they kind of splashed onto the scene. They're so much fun. They're mom, dad, son, and friends group that has been their first album made it onto the final ballot in a couple of categories, and so did their second album. The 2025 Nahokus saw their album Hawaiian Cowboy nominated in Island Music Album of the Year. And the steel guitarist, pedal steel guitarist, Rand Anderson, had an album that was finalist last year for Contemporary Acoustic Album of the Year, and it was called Island Time. This year, he has an album out called Hawaiian Grass. Kind of wonder if Kona is there. We shall find out. But just wanted to let you know about how Rand got involved with Slacky Ohana. And it says that Brian Witkin, who is the leader of Slacky Ohana, also a board member for HERA, says, "I was watching Island News and they were interviewing some guy who lost his job. He'd bought a one-way plane ticket to Hawaii, and I heard that some states actually send homeless people to the island on a one-way ticket. Most people get here and stay because they'd rather be homeless in paradise." Yeah. So Anderson is an award-winning multi-instrumentalist and a vocalist. He's passionate not only about Hawaiian music, but about bluegrass. And so his album works those two genres together, which have lots of opportunities for those two genres to meet up and make pretty babies. Yeah. So we're going to play from the album Hawaiian Grass, the first and the last tracks from that album. The first track is called Sherry, not very Hawaiian, it's the French word. And then the last track is that song written for the Farden home by Auntie Irmgard, Pua Mana. So let's listen to Rand Anderson and friends. And let's see, we have actually, interestingly enough, the guy that opened our show, Kala'i Camarillo, he's featured on Sherry. And then on Pua Mana, we have Stephen Inglis and Bobby Ngano. Yeah, interesting friends. Yeah, he's got some good friends on this album. So let's have a listen.

That's a fun rendition of a beloved song, Pua Mana. That was Rand Anderson and Friends is the artist officially from the album Hawaiian Grass. Featured in that melee was Stephen Inglis. You could hear, I don't know whether he was also playing the banjo, but he certainly had some slap key guitar going on there. And between Rand and his fellow artist on that track, Bobby Ngano, we heard both steel and pedal steel. Pretty cool. Before that, we heard the first track, a much beloved older song, not in the Hawaiian genre per se, though, Sherry. Yeah. So we're just about at the top of our second hour, and I just thought that I would take a moment to share some stories. Normally, we would have somebody else in joining us on these pitch weeks. But I didn't, you know, I'm going solo today, so I'm going to interview myself, so to speak. No, come on, seriously. Well, what can I say? So I thought that I would take just a second to tell you why I support KDRT. And it's a fun story kind of ish, but KDRT, literally my involvement in KDRT has impacted and changed for the better my whole family. Now, how can I say that? Well, first of all, I started here at these lovely studios on Fifth Street in Davis back in, I think it was 2010, possibly 11, maybe the 10. We used to have a really cool summertime camp for kids to learn how to make video programming. And my daughter was a homeschooler at the time. I homeschooled her. My husband helped out by supporting us doing that. And I had met this family. And the two boys in that family had taken the summertime video camp that was put on and helped put together by a beloved producer, Jeff Shaw, and also Alex, our friend Alex, neither of whom are here anymore, but their presence still lingers on. I'm actually broadcasting from the Jeff Shaw studio. I mean, we didn't say memorial because he's still around. Aloha, Jeff. At any rate, the kids said, hey, we want to do our own TV show. And Jeff said, well, we don't have youth programming for our DCTV, but we do have lots of wonderful youth programming and a history of it on our radio station. So the kids said they wanted to do a radio show. So they came up with this idea about doing a radio show. And their mom decided she needed a backup just in case. And so she went to the person she knows has the greatest problem saying the word spelled N-O. I'll try to say it. No. No. And she said, would you be backup? And I said, sure, Katie, my daughter, who was at the time in fifth grade. The boys were in fifth and sixth grade at the time. We all got trained up to do a show called Road Scholars, because we were often on the road doing our homeschooling. Katie was a ballerina, and the boys were involved in sports. And we started a half-hour show about homeschool. Well, for one reason or another, Jen and the boys had to leave the program, and it fell. We inherited it. My daughter and I inherited the show, and we carried it on for a little over a year when we realized, you know what? This wasn't our idea. Why are we doing this? But I got absolutely hooked on the opportunity to be in a studio and pick out a song, because each of us would pick one song to play. It was a talk show, but we played one song each that we wanted to share and told why we wanted to share that song. I got absolutely hooked. Do you know what an honor it is to have the airwaves? I mean, right now my voice is here, but it'll go on forever somewhere out in the universe, as far as I know. And that's an incredible honor. All of us here volunteer our time as DJs at KDRT because we understand what an honor and what a privilege and what a joy it is to share music on the radio. And so we do it for free. We do it because we love it, and we do it along with supporting the radio station. Once that show had its lifetime over, I was still hooked, so I went to beloved producer Jeff Shaw and said, I need to keep doing this. Can I do a radio show? And he said, well, what do you want to do? And at the time, I was like, oh, I just want to do a show called Stuff I Like.
And he said, I needed to be more specific. So I went home and I looked at all my music collections, which are vast. And the one thing that wasn't covered here on the radio station at the time, and I had 10 little CDs and cassettes, was Hawaiian music from my time living on island and my husband's time from visiting there. 10 cassettes or CDs was enough for 10 weeks of half an hour. So way back then in August of 2012, I did my first show. And because I was doing a show about a culture that was not my own, I felt compelled to dig in and learn so that I could represent as best as possible as an ally, as somebody from outside looking in with love and as knowledgeably as I could. That effort changed all our lives. We started going to Aloha Music Camp put on by Keola Beamer and his family. I started dancing hula. During COVID, I expanded that into learning Hawaiian. My daughter moved to Hawaii, learned Hawaiian. Blah, blah, blah, blah, blah, blah, blah. Anyway, none of it would have happened if there wasn't youth programming at KDRT. And if we hadn't been welcomed in to share our love of whatever it is we share our love of. Ask any of the DJs that do their shows, they're going to tell you what it is they love. That's because that's what they present. Rocky Outcrop and his love of bluegrass and a variety of different genre. So we're here to do that because we love it, but we can't do it without your support. I'm giving mine. I'm donating $1 a day for a year. 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

Yeah. So, you know, after all that talking that I was doing, when I played that music, did you go, oh, yeah, that's like, that was the first track off the self-titled freshman offering from a group called Olau Niu. And they have the sound down. They are just going to be super hot, like so many of the others that are also in contention this year, like Ene and other trios, classic Hawaiian, golden era of music, Hawaiian music trios with a guitar, bass, and ukulele, and fabulous blended harmonies and great leo ki'e ki'e. Tick, tick, tick, tick. All the boxes are right there with that group, Olau Niu. And they started off with the first track on their album, Ka'u Nui, or actually Ka'u Nui, if you want to say the pronunciation right, of that area of the island of Hawaii. And then followed up with a Hanale medley of Kaua Loku and Lumohai. And when I was sampling, and that's not the last track, it's the next to last track on the album. But I couldn't resist it because it's just so well done. When they started playing Ka'ua Loku, which is a song about the big rain, the crazy rain in Hanalei, in that northern part of the island of Kauai. Usually that's a very fast-paced jazz-played song. And I was like, oh, they're kind of taking this down. And okay, so it's quiet and slow. And then boom, of course, they kick it right up into that fast Hawaiian jazz sound and combine it with the song Lumohai, also mentioning places all around that north part. It's actually northeast facing part because you get to the Pali pretty quickly once you get to Ka'ena. You gotta, you know, there's no way around the top of the island. So, excuse me. So, again, that was Olau Nui from their self-titled album, Olau Nui. And not surprised, they're nominated for Hawaiian Album of the Year. They're nominated for Group Musicians of the Year. And this is one of my very favorite categories, Most Promising Artist, because, yep, this is their first race out of the barrel there. And they're going to go far, I think. So happy to present that music from them. We'll play more of their music next week when we focus on the final ballot. But as I'll remind listeners, today we were going through songs I chose from the preliminary ballot, thinking that we might not hear them listed as Album of the Year. But so far, all but one artist has had some kind of nomination that made it onto the final ballot. And that is also true for the next artist that's up, and that's Jonah Davis. And he is an instrumentalist. So he's going to be playing actually a number of instruments. He's nominated for Instrumental Music Album of the Year on the final ballot. So his album is called Kakahiaka, which is the word for the morning. So we're going to do the title track, which is also the first track, and a fairly much towards the end of the album, but not the last track, Waiaulu, a very old traditional song about deep love. So let's listen to Jonah and Kakahiaka.

Waiulu, also called Waiaulu, depending on who's writing the title, from Jonah Davis, and his album is Kakahiaka, which is the title of the song that you heard before, Waiulu, and an ukuleleist. So, yeah, instrumental album of the year nominee on the final ballot. Now, as we head towards the bottom of our second hour, we're going to switch it up. I was drawn to this artist and his album because it is really different. It is intensely Hawaiian in its nature, but not a typical Hawaiian music kind of presentation, although the album has songs on it that might seem familiar, but it's done up a bit differently. I was drawn to it because the first track off the album is called, I skipped that one, but let's play it anyway. It's called Hanaoka Moku, which is a chant from the Kumulipo, the origin chant that was transcribed by Queen Liliʻuokalani. And the reason I was kind of drawn to it is because it says featuring Nani Lim Yap, who is a prominent, well, not only is she a member of the Lim family, but she's a prominent kumuhula. And she is on this, as well as some of her family members are on this album. So I was like, oh, this is kind of interesting. And then when I listened to it, it's like, this mele, this is just called Hanau. It's going to open. It's a chant. And so the album starts with a chant, but then there's such a wonderful mix of genre that are played throughout this album. And let's see, how many tracks are there? There's 9 tracks. It includes Konakaiopua, but it's in chant form of its old, old style. And then there's some other songs. So I'm going to play you the chant, and then I will play, a song called Ku'u Sweetie Baby, and that's lots of fun. And then I'm going to play a chant that you might think is a familiar song about Kauai called Mai Ka'i Kauai, but it's not. It's a different chant about that fair island. So let's start off with Hanau and then follow it up with Ku'u Sweetie from the artist named Kupu Kupu. It's a kind of fern, and it's also a kupu as a gift. So let's go to Hanau.

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2: Dedicating it to some of his aunties as well as the royal, the ali'i of Kauai. That was Kupu Kupu and Maika'i Kauai. Before that, what a fabulous atmospheric song, Ku'u Sweetie. Ku'u Sweetie Baby. And then we opened up with the chant Hano, where he's talking about all the different islands being born. I just love this album. It is on the final ballot for Alternative Album of the Year. And given the nature of those three mele that I just played for you, you can probably understand why it would go in a category like Alternative, because it doesn't fit in a whole lot of places you would think it might with the name Kupu Kupu. Or it's not rock, reggae, religion, or R&B, is it? So alternative album on the final ballot, Kupu Kupu, self-titled album. Love it. So you are tuned here to Nga Mele o Hawaii. We have our shows on once a week live, and then we get a replay once a week, I think. But you're tuned to Davis's local radio station, where you get programming you're not going to get anywhere else, I promise you. Well, there might be some places that would have just played those three mele. Maybe not. But we provide just such a fabulous variety of programming, both music and talk radio, hyper-local as well as national franchise. And all of us come in and share what we love here for 21-plus years of grassroots radio. And, you know, there are many reasons to love KDRT, from the music in the mornings. Oh, we've got some new programming. You've got to tune in if you haven't. 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

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Yeah, Catered's 21. It's reached its majority. 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Now also, and speaking of fabulous local programming, John Emery, Schiller and Shorty are going to welcome the Davis Folk Duo. Are you ready? They're such favorites in this town. Meisner and Smith. They're going to be live in the studio next Monday, May 18th on That California Sound. That show airs live at 6 p.m. Pacific time. So that's next Monday, May 18th at KDRT 95.7 FM in Davis and KDRT.org worldwide. The Dirt. Meisner and Smith, by the way, are so well known. They have luminous harmonies, fabulous songwriting, and a finely crafted acoustic sounds. So that's the kind of music you're going to hear. They have seamless vocal blends. They draw on all those traditions that we love, folk, Americana, and roots, while also carrying an emotional depth of modern storytelling. They're so personal. Their stories are personal, and they hit you in the heart. Meisner and Smith will be performing at the Sophia on the B Street Theater in Sacramento on Saturday, May 30th. So you can get more information about that performance at their website at Meisner and Smith, and that's spelled M-I-S-N-E-R and A-N-D, Smith, S-M-I-T-H, .com. But you can get a forward premiere of them live in the studio with California Sound on May 18th at 6 p.m. All right, well, we'll finish out this celebration of preliminary ballot folks in the Hawaiian Academy of Recording Arts Nahoku Hanohano Awards that are done every year. The Grammys emulate this. It's the industry's opportunity to celebrate the very best in music made in Hawaii, whether it be Hawaiian music or not. We have an album that is nominated for both compilation Hawaiian music as well as a single, Hawaiian single. I'm not going to play that Hawaiian single this week. I'll play it next week or the week after. But it's a compilation of fabulous musicians, the names of which we've known, most of them, on an album called Melepu Nanaleo, and that celebrates the 50th anniversary of the Hawaiian Immersion School that started as a preschool. Punana means nest. Leo, of course, means voice. So Punana Leo, we're entering into our third generation of immersion students in the wee tiny Punana, and from them has grown this whole new generation and a half of folks who can speak Hawaiian, the language Olelo Hawaii. And we have so much to be thankful for the people that began that. So in celebration, they've put together a compilation of music about the language and about where they learned. So we're going to start off with He Papahi Ha'aheo, and that's from Kalihua Antai. And then we will hear a song from the Dudua sisters, He Lama Kukui, the torch made of kukui nuts. And that's Ka'ala Dudua and Kaluhea Dudua. So let's listen to Mele from Melepunana Leo here at Na Mele. Lots of Mele. All right, here we go.

Ah, there you go. A song giving praise to the program Punanaleo from the island of Molokai, which is represented. You know how each of the main eight islands have a color, a flower, typically a mountain, and a famous chief associated with them. And the kukui is the flower of Molokai. And kukui nut, of course, was used as, because it's filled with oil, was used to create torches. So when we think of tiki torches, the Hawaiian torch would be 4, 5, 6, 10, 12, however many kukui nuts sitting on a spear put into the ground and lit, and that would burn, you know, nut by nut. Kind of cool. So that was the Dudua sisters, and it's Ka'ala and Kaluhea. That Dudua family, of course, from Molokai, if you know the song... suddenly it just went out of my head. Kalamaula, that's what it is. Kalamaula is the first holdings for the Hawaiian homelands that were put together by Prince Kuhio back in 1921, I believe. And the song Kalamaula is such a beautiful song written by, can't remember her first name, last name Dudua, that's her married name. And it's a song that she wrote out of love for that red land of the island of Molokai after she'd been an Oahu girl. And her husband said, no, we're going over to the homestead. We're going over to this new homestead. We're going to help found this whole new homestead. And she grew so much to love that island home on Molokai in Kalamaula. And she wrote a beautiful song about it. And so generations later, we have two sisters writing about their experience in the Punanaleo program on Molokai. Well, we're finishing up here with our song list highlighting the nominations on the preliminary ballot for the Nahoku Hanohano Awards from the Hawaiian Academy of Recording Artists, or Arts rather, HARA, as it's called, all of which have had, all but one artist has had at least some nomination on the final ballot, which dropped just 2 hours prior to my coming here for the show. We'll be back next week and we will be highlighting those final nominees and get a little bit more into some of the albums that we heard today, but hear a whole lot more. In the meantime, in the week between now and then, I do hope that you will consider being a part of our annual fundraising drive and make a one-time gift or a monthly gift, or think of that car that, oh God, I just so want to sell it. Can I just donate it? Yeah, you can. Head on over to kdrt.org/support and help celebrate 21 more years of community radio at KDRT. We're going to close out with some instrumental music. Of course, Jeff Peterson is nominated for whatever album he puts up. He's always going to be nominated. And he has an album out called Slack Key Serenade. And the first track is nominated for Song of the Year and Instrumental Composition of the Year and a variety of other things. And I'm not going to play that first track, like I say I typically do, so that we can play it next week and the coming weeks when we feature final ballot nominees. So instead, I'll play two mele that I just quite like. One is O'oi Io, and I'm not quite sure. I'm going to ask Jeff if this is a song dedicated to a friend of Aloha Music Camp. Not quite sure. We will find out. And we'll follow that up, if we have the time, hopefully we'll have the time for both, a song called Along for the Ride. This is Jeff Peterson from Slack Key Serenade. Well, I'll be back next week with more beautiful music. And until that time, do keep your heart open. Keep those islands in your heart. Aloha.

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0: 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I'm Ray Kay, coming to you live from the Jeff Shaw Studio. And today, I'm joined by the one and only Scott Schiller of That California Sound fame. How you doing, Scott?
1: I'm doing all right. I just came over from the athletics game. Went over there for the afternoon and... I'm not saying it was hot, but Satan was sitting next to me, and he said, "I gotta find some shade, dude. So I'll catch you later." And then I jetted across the causeway, and here I am. And we're here for the fundraiser. I'm not saying that we're begging for your help. 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
0: Yeah, I know. 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

0: Welcome back to Dashboard Diaries on KDRT-FM in Davis, California. I'm Rick Hay, here with Scott Schiller, singing for our suppers and asking for your support during our spring fundraising event. We kicked off the show with Stephen Stills and Manassas off the Pieces LP, released in 2009. Next was El Zorro by Marty Stewart and his fabulous Superlatives from last year's Space Junk album. We followed with Question by the Moody Blues, dating back to 1970, and then Manfred Mann's cover of Dylan's The Mighty Quinn from 1968. After that was Devin Gilfillian's cover of What's Going On from his 2020 album of the same name. And we just closed that set with I Got You by Dojo Cuts, also released last year. In the background, we've got another Marty Stewart cut. This one's called Rapsodia Sangre de Cristo in E major. Woo!
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0: Yeah, whether it's old, new, or live music, local sports, talk, national news, KDRT is here for you. Please donate now and help keep us on the air around the clock for your enjoyment. I don't know what I'd do if I didn't have this outlet. I'd be out on the street somewhere causing trouble.
1: Yeah, I can see that happening.
0: So please, keep us out of trouble. Send money now.

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We don't only sing, but we dance just as good as we want. In Houston, we just started a new dance called the Tighten Up. This is the music we tighten up with. First, tighten up on the drums.

0: yeah.
1: Come on, tap it up, baby. 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
0: Now look here. 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Tighten it up now. 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Now tighten it up, Augie. Yeah, now everybody tighten it up now. Now look here. We gonna make it mellow for you now.

0: 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This is Dashboard Diaries on KDRT and Davis, California, 95.7 FM and KDRT.org worldwide. I'm Scott Schiller here on Dashboard Diaries to show Ray K how it's done. No offense, Ray. In the last set, we started with...
1: I'm used to it.
0: We start with April Come She Will, a 1966 composition by Simon and Garfunkel, followed by the new Master Sounds doing Let's Go Back from their 2019 Shake It Up LP. Next with Zonal Fagan with I'm Not the Same Without You from 2012's Sunken Condos album. And then Tighten Up Part 1 by Archie Bell and the Drells out of Houston, Texas, released in 1968. And right now we're hearing Delvin Lamar Organ Trio doing Close But No Cigar.
1: Nice. 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
0: He's coming in the studio?
1: That's what it says here.
0: Holy moly.
1: Yeah.
0: Good job, Rocky.
1: Pretty famous guy.
0: Yeah.
1: Yeah. 19 Grammys. Renee Fleming, 5-time Grammy-winning soprano and actress. Nice.
0: What a get.
1: Yeah, he's got another big surprise coming up in a couple weeks, too. It's going to be cool. Keep it tuned right here.

0: This is KDRT in Davis, California, 95.7 FM, where the grassroots grow. And I'm Scott Schiller here with Ray Kay on Dashboard Diaries. Ray, let me sit in today, and I appreciate it so much. Thank you, Ray.
1: I begged you.
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1: All right, that last set kicked off with a great tune off of last year's Grammy-winning collaboration between Taj Mahal and Keb Mo, Room on the Porch. And that one was She Keeps Me Moving. That led into Mark Knopfler with Coyote from 2002, apparently inspired by the Warner Brothers cartoon. Weird. Next, we heard Tab Benoit doing Blue So Bad off his Fever for the Bayou LP from 2005. And the Temptations closed it out with Ain't Too Proud to Beg, circa 1966. We're definitely not too proud to beg, am I right?
0: That is correct. I will do whatever I need to get the cash in here. Just test me.
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0: I think we're going to roll into a little K-Dirt alert. What do you think?
1: Well, it's about your show, so
0: it is. It feels self-serving, but I guess I'll have to do it. John Emery, Schiller, that's me, and Shorty welcome Davis folk duo Meisner and Smith live in studio next. That's California Sound on Monday, May 18th at 6 p.m. I think they're actually coming in at 7 p.m. I don't know. 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If you don't know Meisner and Smith, they're known for their luminous harmonies, literary songwriting, and finely crafted acoustic sound. They are going to be performing at the Sophia in Sacramento on May 30th, Saturday, and then also performing at Music for Natalie, Oddfellows fundraiser on G Street in Davis on May 31st. So check that out.
1: Sounds good. I wouldn't discourage people from catching your show at 6, though.
0: Yeah, please tune in. It's always a good time.
1: So I think it's time for us to switch seats. What are you going to play for us?
0: Well, I'm also, in addition to being on the music committee at Oddfellows, I'm also on the board of the Davis Live Music Collective, who put on Davis Music Fest. And that's coming up next month, June 19th to 21st. And I thought we'd just play some music from bands that are going to be playing at that occasion. So let's do it. What do you think?
1: Yeah.
0: Start with some Golden Cadillacs.
1: I'd love to hear some of that.
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0: And we are KDRT 95.7 FM. Scott Schiller with Ray K, Dashboard Diaries. I'm sitting in with Ray today. And
1: hey.
0: He's let me run the second half of the program here. Much appreciated. We just heard Dead Winter Carpenters out of North Lake Tahoe. They're going to close out Friday night at Davis Music Fest at Sudwerk.
1: Nice.
0: 9 p.m. Before that, we heard Mestizo Beat, and Ray was getting down to those guys.
1: Mm-hmm.
0: They're also going to be at Sudwerk on Friday at 7 p.m. And before that, the Golden Cadillacs are also at Sudwerk on Friday night, 5:15 p.m.
1: Is that all you have to say about that?
0: So far, I got more coming up, door buddy.
1: 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Mm-hmm.
0: This feels like a time to listen to a little Orchestra Gold. They fuse some traditional West African music with psychedelic rock and hypnotic rhythms. That sounds like a good time for a Thursday late afternoon. What do you think?
1: I'm not sure how much I should feel about that.
0: No. Don't feel. Just do it. Here we go. Yeah.

0: 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This is Scott Schiller along with Ray K, Dashboard Diaries. We just heard Career Woman. They're going to be playing Saturday, 5:45 at Delta Venus. They played at Oddfellows last year, and Ray and I both saw them, and we were blown away. They're so much fun.
1: They're great.
0: Looking forward to that. Before that was a Sam Chase and the Untraditional. That'll be at the C Street stage. That's the new stage. It's taking the place of the Pence Gallery. That's going to be on, actually closing down the street. C Street, Saturday, 8:45 p.m. for Sam Chase. And also on C Street stage, Orchestra Gold, Saturday at 3:30 p.m.
1: That's cool. I think that's going to be an improvement. I like the idea of closing the street off. Very cool. Well, I hope you'll all help us celebrate more than two decades on the airwaves. 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
0: I'm fortunate to be on the board of directors for the Davis Music Fest, and it's always tough to find all the bands that we're going to have there. Believe it or not, we have 800 applications for bands, and we only have 40 bands that we can select from. So it's always a tough choice. And a lot of people say, how can I get on there? I'm like, just keep at it and keep plugging away. This next band is from L.A. They're a collective known for their soulful blend of rock, funk, and blues, delivered with a vintage swagger. Their shows are built on musicianship, groove, and a charismatic front line. They're a band that thrives on live energy and audience connection. Here are the Tens.
1: Nice.

0: 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What did we just hear there, Scott?
1: That was Dog Party. We just had them in the studio on That California Sound.
0: That's right.
1: They were gracious enough to come on in, and it was a blast. We loved it.
0: That was a great show.
1: They're going to be playing Saturday at Davis Music Fest at Sophia's. And I have kind of a love-hate relationship with that place. Have you ever been there?
0: Many times.
1: Yeah. So the stage is packed. It's hard to get in there, but there's so much energy, and I love it. And our buddy Chris Preston's going to be running sound for those guys. So
0: nice.
1: Check it out. Before that, we heard Blood Sugar. They'll be at Sophia's also on Saturday at 6:15. And prior to that, the Tens out of L.A. with 7:15 on Saturday slot at Delta of Venus.
0: I can't wait. Last year was, I'm embarrassed to say, the first time I attended the Music Fest.
1: What?
0: I know.
1: What are you doing, Ray?
0: I've lived here for 22 years and finally figured out that we had a music festival.
1: Well, we try to advertise it, so got to keep your eyes open.
0: Yeah, well, that's just part of getting involved with radio. You find out about stuff like that. It took me retiring to really start my life. So what can I say? And you know what? I hope you'll all help us keep KDRT's grassroots growing strong. You can donate your cash, your car, or even your time. For more details, head to kdrt.org/support. And to stretch your gift even farther, check with your employer, see if they have a matching gift program. That's been working out really well for us. It's surprising how many employers will do that. Have you donated yet, Scott?
1: I've donated my time, and I was waiting to get paid, and now I'm going to donate my money today. So
0: that's great. Yeah, I had to have that new T-shirt, so I made my donation.
1: Yep, exactly. I'm jealous about that. I'm going to get that.
0: I was thrilled while I was on the air yesterday. I heard from a friend of mine. I'll say friend. She's also family. That she was donating and getting her T-shirt. So
1: nice.
0: That's just great to see people out there representing.
1: Yeah, be part of the club, the gang.
0: Well, we still have got almost 15 minutes left here.
1: Going
0: to hear some more Davis Music Fest stuff.
1: Let's do another set. Another stage that we haven't touched on yet is Armadillo Music. It's kind of a smaller stage, but more intimate, and it's always worth checking out. And while you're there, you can peruse some records, maybe grab a beer or two, and listen to some good music.
0: Yeah, I volunteered over there last year, and it is a great little venue for solo artists and very small groups. And they have some great beer.
1: Great beer and great supporters of live music. We thank those guys. Saturday, 5:15 at Armadillo Music will be Betty Masenko. Let's get into it.
0: All right.

0: sure sounded like a crazy ex-girlfriend right there.
1: Oh boy.
0: That was 19th Operator. They'll be playing at the Davis Music Fest at Saturday, 6:45 p.m. Huh. At Oddfellows. This is Scott Schiller along with Ray Kay, Dashboard Diaries. We're doing the sitting in with each other today.
1: Yeah, I hope we could spend a little time together on Saturday. We're gonna have DJs in here doing a 12-hour marathon. It's gonna be a blast. I highly recommend you check that out. Scott, I think you're doing the morning.
0: I am doing from 9 to 11.
1: Nice. I'm doing 11 to 1.
0: Sounds like my daughter and her friend will be coming in with me. So.
1: And I think a lot of us are going to overlap. It should be a hell of a lot of fun.
0: Prior to the 19th Operator, we had Boot Juice. Going to be Saturday, 9 p.m. at Delta Venus. And then Betty Masenko at the Armadillo Stage, Saturday at 5:15. I think we're almost out of here, huh?
1: Yeah, I like the 10s. Where are the 10s playing again?
0: Oh, let me see. Oh, I just put that over here. Dang it, Ray, you had to, like... Oh, they're going to be Delta of Venus at Saturday at 7:15. Let's go out with some another Delta of Venus band, Sol Peligro, Sunday at 3 p.m.
1: All right, that's going to do it for us, buddy. Thanks for coming in.
0: My pleasure. Thanks so much.
1: See you back here tomorrow.
0: See ya.

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1: Hello, this is the K-Dirt Events Outlook for Thursday, May 14th. My name is Ned, and here's what's happening. It's springtime fundraiser here at KDRT. 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Today in Central Park, there's Davis Community Contra Dancing going on. Also in Davis at G Street Wonder Bar tonight, DJ Larry's Dance Party. Joe Craven and Brian Rivers will be at Delta of Venus in Davis tonight. Lupe Fiasco will be at the Ace of Spades in Sacramento. Master Boot Record will be at Cafe Colonial in Sacramento. Nightmares and Titans of Industry, they'll be at the Press Club in Sacramento tonight. And Anime Aliens will be at Two Rivers Cider. Tomorrow, Friday, May 15th, Five Star Alcatraz will be at Parkside in Davis. And over at Watermelon Music, we have the SRRI R&B Jazz Quintet. Finally, on this day in 1952, David Byrne was born. 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

0: 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Welcome. Today we have a series of local news segments produced by our news desks. 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
1: I'm Kira.
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0: And today we have a live guest. Would you like to introduce yourself for us, please?
4: Hi, I'm Nico Hernes.
0: Awesome. So we'll get started right now into our interview.
1: Yeah, so we understand you work at the community market or the night market. We're curious what your role in the community night market is and if you could provide a brief description of what the night market is.
4: So my role is a volunteer, and I onboard the new volunteers. And so what that means is I tell them what we do, how we do it, food safety, and just everything else. And then the Davis Night Market is a safe space for people to come and get free food. And we don't judge anyone, whether you're homeless, not homeless, student, random community member. We welcome everyone.
1: Awesome.
2: So what made you want to participate in the Davis Night Market?
4: What made me want to participate in the Davis Night Market is being able to give back to a community that I grew up in and just see how it impacts the community and just know that there's a lot of food waste and food insecurity. And so just having that safe space for people to come to and be able to get that free food without any judgment.
0: Awesome. Can you tell us about your experience participating in the night market?
4: So